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3: Our daughter Emmy was just 19 months old when we lost her to drowning. 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
6: 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Because the new coach of Miami, Jeff Hafley, watched the last 2 years Malik Willis at practice, around teammates, in camp, being inserted in the games. And the new GM of the Dolphins also comes from Green Bay. 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They have watched him in games, at practice, with teammates, his work ethic. And Hafley, the new coach, and the new GM, Green Bay to Miami, both said, yeah. We got to go get that guy. And at $22 million, it's a bargain. 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
12: Here's your Fox Sports Shoals updated forecast. Clear skies tonight with a low of 72. Mainly clear skies with fog and spots early tomorrow. Highs level off around 95. Tomorrow night, lows around 73. From the Weatherology Weather Center, I'm meteorologist Jennifer Wojcicki. Right now, 85.
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0: Sunday. Next Sunday night, the college game rolls. The Sunday after that, it will be week one in the National Football League. That's Ephraim Salaam. I'm Mark Willard. We're getting you ready for all of it. But I do have a quick aside. So you tell me, my man, how you read this. Do you know what was suddenly eligible to happen as of yesterday?
1: Say that again?
0: Do you know what was eligible to happen as of yesterday?
1: No.
0: What was eligible to happen yesterday is a two-year, $136 million extension for one Stephen Curry. But I haven't heard an announcement of you.
1: No, I have not.
0: So, maybe there's nothing to see here. I happen to think that whether he does or does not sign one immediately could mean multiple things. Could mean all kinds of things. I also know the way the fan base is going to process it, which is if that there's no extension, get ready for everybody to be like, see, Steph wants to leave. I don't think that's what it is, but I want everyone to be ready for that, number one. And number two, how would you process it if the Warriors and Steph opt to not sign an extension now?
1: I don't know if they can. Well, look, this is like the Kobe thing, right?
0: Sure is.
1: And, you know, towards the end of Kobe's career, he made a lot of money, but they weren't able to be competitive. Then he got hurt, and then it was pretty much over after that. Now, didn't Steph just sign a billion-dollar shoe deal?
0: Sure did.
1: So, what's more important? To max out that extension, or to really try to find some young talent to get in there that can help him, you know.
0: Well, that's what I'm saying. I mean, look, I also think there's a conversation around Steph's knee, and whether or not the Warriors would like to lock up $140 million for two more seasons. There's a conversation about who Steph would like to be surrounded with. There's a conversation around, let's do the extension, but we have no idea what the number is because of the two reasons that we just mentioned. We don't know who's available to pair with you. We don't know about your health. So maybe we do this later. But that's not going to, first of all, I don't know those to be true, number one. And number two, that's not going to stop the Jackals. There's going to be a challenge for the Warriors to hold that reaction at bay, because why wouldn't they sign Steph Curry to an extension?
1: I think they're in a situation where what's more important? Is Steph Curry going to leave? I don't think he's going to go anywhere.
0: I don't either.
1: So it has to be a conversation with him, right? Look, we can give you all of the money you deserve because you do deserve it. But are we even a play-in tournament in the West with the current roster? Maybe. But then what do you do? Look at what's going on everywhere else. Look at how stacked the West is.
0: Yep.
1: And that's a tough situation to just Steph Curry your way through.
0: I agree with you, and I think that may be the way it plays out, but it's about to get loud. We are too. Back to the NFL coming up. We are.
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11: 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So now the Ravens could be in the market for Trey Hendrickson. Now what do they do? 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Are you going to get dollar for dollar for Max Crosby now if he's damaged goods? I mean, this is devastating, I think, for the Raiders. Because Max Crosby is making over $30 million for this year and next year. 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
15: Here's your Fox Sports Shoals updated forecast. Lows dip down to about 72 tonight under clear skies. Mainly sunny skies develop with fog in spots early tomorrow. Daytime highs approaching 95. Clear skies tomorrow night 73. Temperatures a bit above average Tuesday and Wednesday with highs in the upper 90s. From the Weatherology Weather Center, I'm meteorologist Ray Miller. Currently 83.
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9: Here's your Fox Sports Shoals updated forecast. Clear skies tonight with a low of 72. Mainly clear skies with fog and spots early tomorrow. Highs level off around 95. Tomorrow night, lows around 73. From the Weatherology Weather Center, I'm meteorologist Jennifer Wojcicki. Currently, it's 81 degrees.
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7: Here's your Fox Sports Shoals updated forecast. Clear skies tonight with a low of 72. Mainly clear skies with fog in spots early tomorrow. Highs level off around 95. Tomorrow night, lows around 73. From the Weatherology Weather Center, I'm meteorologist Jennifer Wojcicki. Right now, 80.
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14: Still got a week before the NFL gets here, but I became more familiar with a term called gaslighting this week. We had someone at work that we realized had been gaslighting us. And I realized as I had my Saturday routine, and thank you for understanding that I worked an overnight, not sending it until 8:30 this morning for
15: our 10
14: p.m.
15: 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Yeah, I let you sleep in a little bit. You're welcome.
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13: Here's your Fox Sports Shoals updated forecast. Lows dip down to about 72 overnight under clear skies. High temperatures reach up to 95 Monday. Mainly sunny skies. Lows level off around 73 Monday night. Clear skies. From the Weatherology Weather Center, I'm meteorologist Jennifer Wojcicki. Currently 74.
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0: Well, we'll find out how good Monday will turn out to be. We do know that the Ben Maller Show on Fox Sports Radio is rolling on. And a reminder, if you missed any of the Fifth Hour podcast over the weekend, it's a bad job by you. The great thing is it's saved for posterity's sake. So you can go back and hear the many, many shows. Three new shows, Friday, Saturday, and Sunday, including a Bye Bye Bernie episode. Our friend Bernie Frado, colleague here of mine for almost a decade. Bernie taking a break from the radio show and heading back to Michigan. So you can check out that and hear what Bernie had to say about his departure from the weekend shift here at Fox Sports Radio. So that's available for you on the Friday podcast.
1: The show's over. Goodbye.
0: Well, for now. You know. When you're a true radio guy, and there's not a lot of younger people that are true radio people, but like the old guys, it just gets in your blood, and it'll never leave. It's like whatever Hollering James has. You know, it's just in your blood, and it won't leave, and then there's that. So it gets in you. Back to it. All right, let's go. Back to it we go, and we will pay off the Who Am I game. I did want to get this guy on because he was talked about as well. Hollering James came up. Bunch of guys. Lucky Tony. And this gentleman right here in Greenwood, Louisiana. We say hello to our NFL insider, Anthony. Or is it a fake caller? We'll find out. Hello, Anthony in Greenwood, Louisiana. Welcome.
2: Hey, Ben, how you doing?
0: There it is right there. That's Anthony.
3: That's a fake.
0: Is this not the real Anthony? Wait a minute. What happened to the real Anthony?
2: This is the real Anthony.
0: Are you sure about that? How many fingers am I holding up?
2: I'm sorry, I can't see.
0: How many am I holding up right now?
2: Four. I can't see.
0: No, you're right. He's blind. I'm holding up two.
3: Our second question. If you were going to take me anywhere to eat, what would we have and where would we go?
0: Good car.
2: Hey, Chuck.
0: Good question. Where would you take Lorena on a nice date? Where would you take? Oh, she's family, so I don't know.
2: Outback!
3: Okay, he passes.
0: Oh.
2: Hey, Chuck. Yeah. Hey, Chuck.
3: What up, cuz?
0: Yeah.
2: How was your trip?
3: Oh, my gosh. We had so much fun. Wished you could have been there. You would have been a hit.
2: Me? I would have been a hit, huh?
3: Yeah, you would have been a hit. We would have helped you up the stairs and everything.
0: Yeah.
2: It's good to hear from you, Lorena.
3: Good to hear from you, Anthony.
0: I think you called her, but I don't think it works the other way. Yeah. Yeah. All right, big weekend for you. A lot of fun, yes? You want to answer the Who Am I game? Let me give the Who Am I game one more time. Ooh. Here it is, and I'll let you answer. I never played high school baseball, yet was a World Series champion at age 20. Had three homer games in the AL and NL back when that mattered. Struck out 39 times against Nolan Ryan, believed to be the most ever. And also hit the Yankees' 10,000th home run. But wait, there's more. I hit the foul ball Ferris Bueller caught in that classic 1980s comedy, Ferris Bueller's Day Off. Who am I? Ooh. That's the question. Hollering James' blood pressure, according to Just Josh in Cincinnati. Reggie Jackson from Miguel on fire. Matthew Broderick from Not Blind Austin in Bakersfield. Femi, the Uber East driver in Minnesota, going with J.J. McCarthy as his answer. And newly deputized Agent Quang from the MBI, the Maller Bureau of Investigations. The Degenerate Gambler's Cleats from Robbie, the Mariner fan. Who else do we have? Page Dan, read that. Kathy and Madison went Hollering James. Wee Willie Keeler, guessed by Manuel Ingardina or Robin Ventura, either one. All right. Do you have an answer, Anthony, in Louisiana?
2: No. I was going to say Reggie Jackson, but somehow I already said it.
0: Yeah. All right. No answer. Lorena, do you
3: Reggie Jackson would have been a good guess. Yeah. I was going to go with Brandy from the meet and greet.
0: Oh, the lovely Brandy. No,
3: I loved her.
0: She's very nice. No, that is incorrect. Correct answer would be Claudel Washington. Claudel Washington is the answer. There you go. Put that in your pipe and smoke.
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5: 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But a smart basketball fan who's really just saying, I want the Blazers to get on the road to a championship, understands the timeline for Dame Lillard and their young players, Scoot Henderson, Shaedon Sharpe, Anfernee Simons, is not the same timeline. And it's time for them to move on. It's best for Dame. If he gets to Miami or some other contender, it's best for him. And it's best for the franchise because these young guys need room to just grow and do their thing and see what they can become.
1: This is The Odd Couple with Chris Broussard and Rob Parker.
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7: 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And now we bring you another remarkable moment in the history of our Tennessee Valley. In 1959, the big news in Athens was the opening of a brand new modern high school. Workers tore down the old rundown school called Westmoreland Hall to make room for the new one. The new building cost around $100,000. In September 1959, the top three high school grades moved into this new ultra-modern facility, the very first Athens High School. That location is now an historic site at 517 South Clinton Street in Athens. This moment in the history of our Tennessee Valley was brought to you by Big River Broadcasting.
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13: Here's your Fox Sports Shoals updated forecast. Lows level off around 72 overnight under clear skies. Mainly sunny skies. Monday, daytime highs approaching 95. Lows dip down to about 73 Monday night. Dry Tuesday and Wednesday under sunny skies with highs in the upper 90s. From the Weatherology Weather Center, I'm meteorologist Ray Miller. Currently, it's 74 degrees.
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1: O'Neal outside. 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

0: folks from like Florida, maybe, you know, last second coming in, and Louisville and meeting Betafor, and then seeing Lorena popping around to everybody. Like, she was like the honeybee of the meet and greet, just bouncing around to all the flowers. So it was pretty cool, man. It was a lot of fun being there.
1: Yeah, it was great. And we're going to do one of these at some point in your backyard there. I know you're in Northern California, Jay Scoop. So at some point, we're going to have to come out there to Oakland, and we're going to get an armored vehicle, and we're going to go to hang out with Alameda Lou in Oakland. And we look forward to that. That's on my to-do list. Maybe we can sneak that in before the end of the year. Normally,
2: so we have Oakland and Nashville on the coming.
1: That's on the big board right now.
2: Okay, so, I like those. Yeah.
1: All right, well, Jay Scoop, you're the man. It was great seeing you and your wife again. And look at that. Amazing. And we'll play that song.
0: Yes, sir.
1: All right, buddy.
0: All right.
1: Take care. The great Jay Scoop, legend.
2: Later.
1: Legend in the Mallard Militia. He put together the Seattle meet and greet that we did in 2019. And what a crowd. We had JJ.
2: I was not alive on this show back then.
1: You were not part of the show, but I had a wonderful time. It was in Seattle. It was in December, right before the pandemic, actually. The world shut down like a month after that.
2: Good timing.
1: And we made our way to Seattle. Had a fine time in that city. It rolled out the red carpet for us. That was the one where we had our friends from Spokane who were waking up homeless people, Ed from Spokane and Christina with the bullhorn as they were walking through the streets of Seattle. Let's go back to the phones and let's see. I think this is, let's go to line five. And it says here, Van the One-Legged Bama Man. Let's see if this is legitimate because there are some phony phone calls out there. Hello, Van the One-Legged Bama Man.
3: Hello, Benny.
1: No, that's it. That's it. That's the guy. That's the real guy. I recognize that voice. How am I doing? If I was any better, I would be a Dodger, but not an L.A. Dodger because they got spanked by your Atlanta Braves.
3: Braves swept them.
1: I am aware. I am aware of what happened.
3: But I'm sad. I lost my girl, Dolly.
1: Oh, I'm sorry. Sorry about that.
3: I got a Dolly story.
1: All right.
3: We 1985, shortly before I moved up there, I helped another friend move from Alabama to Nashville.
1: Yeah.
3: There was nothing on Second Avenue, which is now full of bars and restaurants, except the Spaghetti Factory. Go in there to eat, look up, and it's Dolly and three other gals.
1: So you're in a Spaghetti Factory with the legend, Dolly Parton, right there.
3: Yes, yes.
1: Right.
3: So I said, I'm going to go talk to her. I told my friend Scott. And so I went over, introduced myself, told her I used to watch her on the Porter Wagoner show, but I didn't hear a word she sang. I was just watching. I said I was just looking
1: You were mesmerized.
3: Yeah, well, I guess I was a teenager lusting, but she thought that was funny. She thought I was cute, and she said, she fingered, like, lean over here. She kissed me on the lips.
2: On the lips?
3: On the lips.
1: Oh, it's a different time already.
2: Oh, baby.
1: Wow.
3: And I was like, whoa. Thank you, Dolly. That's better than an autograph.
1: Yeah, I would say so. Yeah,
3: but she was a great gal, man. She did a lot for people, and she was very funny as well as talented.
1: And one of the few people the university liked. It's very hard to be university liked in modern society because people hate everyone.
3: Yeah,
1: and she's one of the few
3: I
1: people
3: heard
1: that
3: Johnny
1: everyone
3: Rose quote was she may be the last American that everybody loved.
1: Yeah, did I see there's some talk about naming the airport in Nashville?
2: Yes, they're
1: Dolly,
2: going to name it after
1: Dolly
2: her.
1: Barton. That'd be cool.
3: I got a story about that.
1: Here we go. Look at this. This is why we love Van, the One-Legged Bama Man. The guy's got stories.
2: Multiple stories.
3: For the company I was working for, when I moved up to Nashville, I won a trip to the Bahamas. I flew out of the very first flight out of that airport. They just built in the 80s.
1: You never want to be on the first plane out, but you survived. You want to be like on the fifth or sixth.
3: There was a reporter there interviewing us, and I said, I just hope it takes off fine and we land fine. That's all.
1: Yeah. Well, I remember one of my guy I used to work with was a pilot, and he said the hardest part of flying is taking off and landing. Other than that, you're in really good shape when you get to this. But the taking off and landing part's a bit of a problem. Yeah. All right. Well, listen, Van, we love you. This is by the way, if you don't know Van, the One-Legged Bama Man, he's got the most testosterone of anyone on the show. The guy's a legend. I wish he would call more often. He's very busy with life. But Van, the One-Legged Bama Man, famously had... What's that?
3: One quick question. Are the Rams going undefeated?
1: No, they will not go undefeated, but they will win the Super Bowl. That's all that matters. And Van the One-Legged Bama Man, he's known as Van the One-Legged Bama Man because he was out, well, you were fishing, right? You're out in a swamp somewhere?
3: No, we're alligator hunting.
1: Alligator hunting. He's out alligator hunting, and the gator got him, bit his leg off, and he and his pal, and then they went back, and your buddy caught the gator, killed it, and then you ate it, the gator that bit his leg off.
3: He shot it.
1: Shot it.
3: Between the eyes. That's how you kill them. You shoot them right between the eyes.
1: That sounds very violent.
3: You got a soft spot right between their eyes, and you shoot them with a .22.
1: It's very good advice. Lorraine, if you're ever in the bayou, if we do a Mallard meet and greet in Louisiana somewhere, you got to go down there with your gun, and then, yeah, right between the eyes right there.
2: I thought I'd just feed them some marshmallows. I think they like marshmallows.
1: Or you can run zigzag because they can't run. They can only run in a straight line. I think that's the thing. All right, we love you. Call me more often, Van. We love you, buddy.
3: All right, buddy.
1: All right, take care. The great Van, the one-legged Bama man checking in from, well, Bama. Because that's how he rolls. Yeah. Trucker Joe says you got to do a fall. You got to do a meeting in Philly. Yeah, I'd love to. I've been to Philadelphia. I didn't do a meet and greet, though. That was one of the few places we didn't do one when I was there. Anyway, it is the Ben Maller Show as we press on and on. And who needs our advice? Well, you're about to find out. The Insta Advice Line, unscreen calls from the knuckleheads. Who needs our advice? We'll get to that, and we will do it next.
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18: Here's your Fox Sports Shoals updated forecast. Lows dipped out to about 72 overnight under clear skies. Highs level off around 95 Monday, mainly clear skies. Monday night, lows dip down to about 73. Dry Tuesday and Wednesday under clear skies with highs in the upper 90s. From the Weatherology Weather Center, I'm meteorologist Paul Frombly. Currently, it's 72 degrees.
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0: A very unfavorable, like, strength of schedule for the AFC West teams is tough. And I agree with you. We can't do that because teams change so much. I'm not talking about the teams they're taking on that last year were a fluke. I think the AFC West this year is taking on a group of teams that are really good. So yeah, part of what makes this entire beast difficult for the AFC West is that the entire division is having to take on the NFC West this year. Like, that is, that's brutal. If you're the Raiders, you are going to be an underdog in at least three, maybe four, depending on where things are in that season. Three of the four games from the NFC West, because it's the NFC. Those teams are just better, right? So, you know, it's part of just the juggernaut of the season, and part of why I have a hard time getting the Chiefs to the same path, like, as teams that are in the AFC North, teams that are in the AFC East. It's just, they got an easier draw this year. No discredit to anybody. This draw, by the way, for anyone that thinks it's a conspiracy theory, you can Google it. For the next 8 years, 14 of your team's 17 opponents are already decided. So, no, the NFL did not sit there with an evil, maniacal Mr. Burns laugh while they tried to make it tougher on certain teams. The only thing the NFL actually decides on a whim is when these games are played, but where they're played and who they're playing is all predetermined. 14 of 17, the other three depend on where you finish. So, no, it's not a conspiracy theory.
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0: He's Buck Rising. I'm Jason Fitzbuck, and Fitz hanging out with you on Fox Sports Radio. We haven't said, it's funny because in this conversation about the Super Bowl teams, we haven't said the Bills, who are under incredible pressure. I mean, the Bills looked around and said, we're going to change our head coach, and that's going to be the cheat code. Many of the coaches on that staff stayed. They bring in a few augmented differences, but that's basically the one difference. We haven't mentioned the Bengals, who turned around and said, you know what? Even though the Steelers are blowing everything up, the Ravens are blowing everything, we're just going to stay right steady where we are. So when you look at those, now that you've had time to reconsider your Chiefs answer, I'll let you take it back. I love that about you. Can I talk you into a Bills or Bengals salad?
1: You could sell me on Buffalo because they have Mad Max at quarterback and their division sucks, right? I mean, if you get to feast upon two games a year with the Jets and this Dolphins team, New England, let's say you split, right? You should at minimum be a wild card team. Let me take a look at the Bills schedule just out of curiosity. Bengals, I wouldn't take with your money. I have no belief in the Bengals. I think that Joe Burrow was cute when he described the Super Bowl window as his entire career several years ago. And then most recently, because we've had several preseason games and training camp and things like that. But last season, most recently, was at a podium questioning his love for this entire thing. So Dexter Lawrence is not enough to make me a believer, though I do think he changes a considerable amount. He does make life easier on literally every level of your defense. Their schedule is not the worst in the world, right? You've got the Texans, you got the Lions, the Chargers, the Pats, the Rams. Actually, that first 5 weeks sucks. Texans, Lions, at Texans, home Lions, home Chargers, home Pats, at Rams before they get an at Raiders game. That's a difficult way to begin your campaign, certainly, especially when we're trying to figure things out for, I don't know, the better part of a month about all of these teams. Maybe 5 weeks is what it takes for us to really learn who these teams are. And by then, you know, there's probably some level of evolution around these football teams because you'll have some injuries that have to or that require you to adapt to the way that you play. So I will hear you on Buffalo, even though I think that's the Patriots would be the easy pick for the biggest regression candidate in the AFC this year. I'm between the Pats or the Bills, because I do think it matters, firing Sean McDermott. I think that a lot of the things that kept them in games beyond Josh Allen on their defense, despite the injuries that they've sustained these last couple years, has been good coaching. And I don't know that Joe Brady is like Josh Allen is your bailout card on offense. And I'm not saying that he can't improve or that he's going to be all he is, you know, for the rest of time and that there will be no continued progression from Josh Allen, but you already got your bailout card on offense, right? He's it. I mean, I'm not saying that Joe Brady is going to matter for him absolutely none, But you need somebody to help support that defense. What's Joe Brady going to do for your defense? Joe Brady going to do nothing for your defense. You're in a situation where you're looking around at a number of different things about how a first year, like I'm curious about this with Baltimore and a first year coaching staff, a really new coaching staff, what's this offensive coordinator? 29, 30 years old is it Declan Doyle? Is that the name of the guy?
0: Yeah.
1: I should probably know this. So the Ravens are a curiosity here. I think they're more of a science experiment than Baltimore, or than Buffalo. Buffalo, yeah, I just think Buffalo's the only one that you could really sell me on as a potential Super Bowl team. I think Cincinnati is cooked. I think that's over.
0: I agree with that. It is interesting because you make a important point. You know, I understand that we give every organization benefit of the doubt until they lose it. But to me, even though organizations like the Steelers and the Ravens hired historically good coaches and they did it, 15 years ago, every time you go back into the kitty to hire a coach, it's risk. And this is where I'd be remiss. My fandom absolutely jades my perspective on this. And your coverage of a bad team has to jade your perspective as well, or at least influence it. Let's say it that way, because I've watched coach after coach after coach after coach walk in the building and they've all sucked. So there's just this moment of like where most fan bases turn around and say, Jesse Minter is going to be a great head coach. That's what Ravens fans are saying today. My comment to that is based on most of the new coaches that are hired end up getting fired within 5 years because most of them suck. So like maybe the Ravens got it right, but also the world's changed a lot since they hired Harbaugh. So maybe they got it right, but I just don't know how to trust that. One thing that I said repeatedly when the Cowboys hired their head coach is that we always talk about the Cowboys and how much they suck. They don't. Jerry, historically, over and over and over again, has found coaches that are pretty damn good. And his football teams stayed relevant because of it. They've never been the Super. He can't find a Super Bowl coach, but he can sure as hell find you a playoff coach. He can find you we're going to be right in the mix coach. And there is something to that because bad teams, once you start the revolving door, like, do we know if Joe Brady is actually going to be a good head coach? We have zero idea. We have no idea if Jesse Minter is going to be a good head coach, especially first-time head coaches, because first-time head coaches, man, there's just so much that's different. And Dominique Foxworth wrote a piece on ESPN years ago about the fact that they need to start doing a coaching combine for owners where owners watch guys make head coaching decisions because the job of a coordinator is so different than the job of a head coach. I will die on that hill constantly. Jesse Minter got a job as a head coach because he's a great defensive coordinator. What the hell does that mean this year? We don't know. And that's, I understand that we're going to give the Ravens the benefit of the doubt because they've earned it, and we're not going to give the Browns any benefit of the doubt because they haven't earned it. But every time we talk about new coaches, it makes me nervous. That being said, the Browns did do something curious yesterday. Several teams did something curious. We're going to tell you about it next on Fox Sports Radio. He's Buck Rising. I'm Jason Fitz. But first, Buck's got to tell you about Weeble.
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22: Here's your Fox Sports Shoals updated forecast. Highs level off around 95 today under mainly clear skies. Clear skies tonight, lows level off around 73. Bright sunshine tomorrow. Daytime highs approaching 97. Dry with temperatures above average Wednesday and Thursday, and highs in the upper 90s. From the Weatherology Weather Center, I'm meteorologist Paul Trombley. Currently 71.
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0: Beard and Hair. From between the hedges to Rocky Top, the swamp to Death Valley. With nearly a century of experience in the sports radio world, these guys have spent their professional lives roaming the stadiums and arenas that host your favorite teams. And now they invite you to join them inside the press box. He's Mike Grace.
1: It's a simple question, Doctor.
0: He's Bart Hytch.
1: Would you eat the moon if it were made of ribs?
0: He's Colin Lacey.
1: I know I would. Heck, I'd have seconds.
0: They're all here.
1: Hey!
0: Inside the press box.
2: 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Monday, August 31st, 2026. It is officially week one. That stupid week zero in college football is behind us now. We get an actual college football weekend starting on Thursday with the Missouri Tigers. Friday night, the Oklahoma Sooners kick off, and then the rest of the SEC coming your way on Saturday. And we'll talk about it here inside the press box. Mike Grace, your host from the MGL Production Studios, just outside of Atlanta, Georgia. 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I got guys, one of those in Statesboro, Georgia, true broadcast pro. You can hire him if his schedule's open, but he's pretty booked. He'll spend his fall chasing college football and NFL action around the country with Westwood One and Compass Media. Colin Lacey, reason to celebrate. You and your Yellow Jackets got a Friday night win, yes?
1: Took overtime, but a good night in Brooklyn. It rained the entire game, but it's one of those nights where you're happy that you're inside. But a good weekend, and get an overtime win over East Lawrence and move to 1-1, and then rubber starts meeting the road this weekend. So rocking and rolling and fully into football mode.
2: It is here, my friend, and we'll welcome in. He won't be quite as excited about the first day of football as he would be the first day of basketball, but that's okay. We understand. He's our guy. He went to the Final Four with Mississippi State, a three-year starter and team captain. He is our man, Bart Hytch, and I'm just curious what you did with your weekend, friend.
3: It was kind of a interesting weekend. Good morning, guys. Get my jewelry on here.
2: Yeah.
3: Since everybody can see me. I played golf yesterday, and it was miserable. Played well, but it was hot.
2: Yeah, I guess.
3: So hot, and we hadn't had any rain. It's dry. And actually went to a service, a family member service Saturday.
2: There you go.
3: And sent him off to heaven and got to see a lot of family members, and so it was bittersweet. Bittersweet Saturday, but it was a good weekend, you know, kind of peaceful, didn't do a whole lot.
2: Yep.
3: Had a nice dinner Saturday night here in Starkville, so yeah, it was good.
2: I had the oddest experience. I passed out on Thursday, and when I woke up, I had paid someone to take a sharp object and cut me open. Which, you know, it actually happened. So, had a little surgery on Thursday, but it went fine. And I'm all well and happy. It's behind me. I'm not supposed to be bending over or picking up anything heavy. So that's my excuse for now for not helping you with the groceries, honey. How about the weekend? You know, I feel like we need to get into it. Our guests are going to be great. We have most of our affiliates in Alabama, Mississippi, and Georgia. We love you in Tennessee. We love you in South Carolina. But those three states make up most of our affiliates, and so today we've got a guest from Alabama, we've got a guest from Mississippi, we've got a guest from Georgia. They will all take their place in the Hardy Family Automotive Group driver's seat in Dallas and Gainesville, Georgia. You can tell them Mr. Hardy. Again, Ryan Brown, co-host of the next round, is going to join us. They've got some big news hooking up with Clay Travis and his new sport and state venture. So Ryan Brown will join us in about half an hour. We'll talk about that. Jake Wimberly, award-winning broadcaster, afternoon host on 105.9 The Zone in Jackson, Mississippi, and creator of the College Football Hourglass, CFBHourglass.com. Really cool stuff from Jake. Great analytics and numbers involving college football, so we'll get into that with him. And then we'll turn our attention to the Braves, y'all. A 7-game winning streak, thanks in part to Wiley Ballard, the great work he's doing with part of the Braves Vision crew. He'll join us in hour two, and we'll recap what has been a pretty good week for the Atlanta Braves. So again, Ryan Brown, Jake Wimberly, Wiley Ballard. It's Monday. That means Bart's House of Etiquette, if we have anything going on. I'll get Mike's NASCAR Minute coming up as well. We also did the dominating league draft this weekend. The Grace Family Draft was yesterday. I don't feel very good about my team, but that's another story. And we'll get around to the Braves, fellas, but I think we got to start with football. I mean, I know Colin was into it. Bart, at all noon Saturday's kickoff of, what was it, TCU and whoever it was, North Carolina. That's who it was. Yeah, I mean, I was in my chair waiting for it, ready for it. How about yourself?
3: I was.
2: Yeah.
3: And I was really into it till, I mean, probably about the first. It's always like this for me, that first game. No matter who it is, I'm fired up. I want to see the kick. I like to hear the bands, and it kind of gets you back into things. But I kind of cut it off. I was on the road.
2: Yeah, yeah.
3: And so I was listening to games back and forth. I listened to a couple. But it just kind of eased right in for me. I mean, it's not like basketball's such a bigger deal the way we do it that day now. Right. With it, there's games all day starting at 7 a.m. That was so unique last year what Goodman did. I thought the football was great. I thought, you know, full transparency, I'm not doing things like I normally have always done them.
2: Well, now.
3: So I've been proud yesterday. Okay. The only all way right. is if I can drive somewhere and go somewhere and I guess legally play something over here in Mississippi. Mm-hmm. But Virginia was the easiest on the board.
2: Man, did they bully NC State or what?
3: Let me tell you something. That's football.
2: Yeah, buddy.
3: I mean, that's physical. I want to see, and I'm not going crazy over the like, oh, everybody's going. No, they whipped them
2: they
3: in
2: did.
3: Every facet, decision-making. Mm-hmm. The quarterback was running. The worst feeling in the world is if downhill quarterback, running quarterback, is just pummeling you to death. That happened to me my senior year against Marion County High School, given Justin Sappington. But, yeah, I thought the football was – I settled right into it, I guess, to answer your question, Mike.
2: Yeah.
3: It just like really flowed real well. NFL's opening is a lot bigger deal to me than
2: sure, college. Yeah, and we'll get that in another week and a half. That'll be a week from Wednesday when they kick off. I just know this, the former Missouri quarterback, now a quarterback in the Cavaliers of Virginia, Bo Prabhula.
3: Goodness gracious.
2: He had a fantastic day, man. He's the early front runner for the Heisman based on what I saw in week zero.
1: Yeah, I mean, you go 260 combined yards between throwing and passing, and I mean, throwing and running. I mean, and that dude, it looked like NC State did not think that he could run the football. Like, it was unbelievable what he was able to do against NC State, which is supposed to be a better NC State team this year.
2: Yeah.
1: But, boy, they got some questions to answer over the next couple of weeks. And Virginia's one of those teams that could – there's always one of those ACC teams that pops up out of nowhere that nobody's really talking about that makes some noise. And I'm not saying – after 1 week, they're going to go to the college football playoff. But they got a schedule that's manageable. I mean, you look at West Virginia coming up in a couple of weeks, at Florida State in a couple of weeks. Those are two teams that are probably...
3: They'll be both of them.
1: Yeah. And so you look, you go 5-0 going into a matchup with SMU that people think are going to be pretty good.
2: Yeah, yeah.
1: And then you can, I don't want to say coast the rest of the way through ACC play, but there's not a whole lot of speed bumps on this schedule for Virginia coming up.
3: I mean, Virginia Tech, they play them still, right?
1: Yeah, they play Virginia Tech the last week of the regular
3: season. Where's that game?
1: In Blacksburg.
3: That, circle that, just because that's always games of whatever, but still, I mean, here was my question to the ACC guy, our resident ACC guy host. Is this more about Virginia or more about NC State?
2: Good question.
3: That's my question because, bro, I'm thinking it's more about Virginia. They looked prepared. They looked more focused. They looked faster. Every facet of the game. And I'm just curious to you, is bigger surprise of NC State's, you know, flop or Virginia's rise?
1: I'm going to pull a Jake Crane and say two things can be true at the same time.
2: Yeah.
1: Because I think it's a little bit of both. I was surprised how dominant Virginia looked. Because, I mean, you look at the final score, 34-8, and it wasn't that close.
3: Mm-mm.
1: And so, I mean, it was whatever Virginia wanted to do, they were able to do.
2: Yes.
1: And so, I was surprised by how good Virginia looked, but I was also surprised how bad NC State looked.
3: Bro, when you getting,
1: and when you combine the two, that turns to a lopsided game pretty quick.
3: When you getting 3-8 a clip on the ground, and you taking 6-8 or 5 to 7.5 minutes a clip,
2: yeah.
3: I mean, it was up front though, guys.
2: Yeah, yeah. That's where you win, man.
3: And I watched about 7-8 plays of Tuskegee in West Alabama last night before I fell asleep.
4: There you go.
3: Crampton Bowl. So I got my football.
2: There you go. Well, again, the that Virginia NC State game, pardon me, was the mid-afternoon game Saturday. We started at noon in Dublin, Ireland, with North Carolina and TCU. You know, TCU, Sonny Dykes had rebuilt his offense. They brought in a new transfer quarterback from Harvard that was a real deal. No, it's North Carolina and Bill Belichick who gets the win 15-10. A lovely defensive battle that Belichick actually probably loved. Again, I'll ask you the same question, Colin. More about TCU or more about North Carolina?
1: I'm sorry, y'all. That was an ugly football
2: game.
1: Wasn't it,
2: though? It was.
3: Well, that's a Belichick game. The New England Patriots-Belichick game.
2: The weather was bad. It started raining midway first quarter, and it was sloppy and slick, and so that's part of it, I guess.
1: I don't think either one of these teams are any good, to be completely honest with you.
2: Yeah.
1: I mean, you score – it's 10-10 after the first quarter, and then there's 5 points scored in the final 3 quarters on a safety for Carolina in the second quarter and then a field goal in the third. Like, it was just
2: – And the safety was a punt snap that got away, and they just kicked it out of the end zone, I think it was.
1: Just, I think booted it out the back.
2: Yeah.
1: It was just bad football. I mean, TCU – gave that game away. They had 3 or 4 opportunities in the fourth quarter to score and go up and just didn't do it. And I know it's much easier said than done, but when you've got 3 or 4 opportunities in the red zone and you don't do anything with it, that's a problem if you're TCU. And I didn't see anything out of North Carolina. Billy Edwards Jr., the quarterback, and they came into the game expecting to see he and a young quarterback both taking snaps, but it was Billy Edwards the whole time, and he looked good. Didn't look great, but he looked good throughout the game. It was just bad football.
2: You know, that's a new Bobby Petrino offense at North Carolina, and I was texting you guys because they motored down the field with the opening drive of the contest, then stalled inside the 10-yard line. But I thought, hey, this looks like a Petrino offense. The guy can still coach, but it didn't allude to much later in the day. As I say, 15 points was all they could muster, and again, 2 of those came on a defensive safety. But how big a win is this for Bill Belichick? Remember last year, man, they got run out of the stadium in his debut as the Tar Heel head coach. It seems to me like this is a big win for him.
3: It's a bigger win for the ACC than it is for Belichick.
2: Yeah.
3: I mean, ACC goes 2-0, looks great at home. The Belichick now. Colin, the only thing I'm going to push back on, I think that's one of the greatest defensive coaches in the history of football coaching in that red zone. I mean, that's just personally what I think. Like, he held TCU to 10 points. Yes, but do we look down this schedule and think that TCU's only going to score 10 points the rest of the year and North Carolina's any good? I mean, I don't. Billy Edwards ain't the answer. That's their problem. But train up, dude, he was slow on except that first drive like you're saying. And all that was the first drive was scripted, probably. You know what's coming.
2: Sure, yeah.
3: You open up with a screen pass to the tight end that gets 20 a clip, and then you get another 15 a clip with this tight end. Well, then they start keying on him, and it kind of goes away. I agree with Colin. I do not think that that this North Carolina team is going to be great. I think this is how they'll have to win games, and it won't be fun to watch because they will muck it up because they don't have a quarterback.
2: Yeah. But again, you can win with defense, and Belichick can get that team to play defense, which they could not last year. I mean, again, they gave up points like crazy.
3: Anytime you give up only 10 points, only 15 points, it means you either ain't no good or you're doing something right on defense.
1: I put more into TCU's offense just not being anything you had I think it was either the last or second to last push that they had in the fourth quarter of that game. They had 4th and 4 on the 10, and their quarterback rolls out to the near side and he tries to force a pass into the end zone where if you tug it down, you don't get to the end zone, but you get a first down and you got 1st and goal inside the 5. It's just stupid stuff like that TCU did that just
2: got to be better.
3: I know this is – you're not supposed to do this. It's not SEC, Mike, so you don't have to hold your breath.
2: It's okay.
3: Does this – from a North Carolina and from a from TCU standpoint more so, definitely TCU, does this if TCU's this bad, and I don't know what all they lost. I'm sure they lost a lot. What does this tell us about Indiana's quarterback? They wasn't scoring 10 points last year with him.
2: No, they weren't.
3: Or can you derive anything from that? Is that just one of those hypothetical Monday morning quarterback questions?
2: Yeah, it's so hard to tell these days. I mean, let's face it. That one guy is going to perform the way the other 10 guys around him perform. You know what I'm saying? He can only do so much. And so will he be better as the Indiana? Absolutely, he'll have better people around him for Indiana. So you would think he would go better.
3: Guys, I think the Big 12 is pitiful.
2: I'll tell you who had the biggest loss of the weekend. That. The biggest loss of the weekend, Dan Mullen and his UNLV Red Raiders or whatever. Look, this is a team.
3: Jackson Arnold ain't the dude. When are they going to be
2: really? There were folks talking about, hey, man, this Mullen's going to run to you know, they're going to be the group of six representative.
3: Playoff.
2: Well, give it to Memphis, who right now is in position to be that group of six representative. They scored the final 13 points and beat UNLV in Vegas 27-21. That's the one our buddy Tim Brando was calling late night Saturday on Fox. Elsewhere, Florida State downed New Mexico State 34-17. North Dakota State made their FBS debut with a 33-7 win over Jacksonville State. Stanford got a late touchdown to beat Hawaii 34-27. And 14th-ranked USC put away San Jose State 42-26. Oh, my goodness, did you see the Coliseum?
3: Yeah.
2: Guys, there were 114 people maybe in that. I mean, it wasn't that bad. But there was nobody at that USC football game. This is a guy who left Oklahoma. Y'all watch and see what Gaylord Family Stadium looks like on Friday night when the Sooners open up.
1: Yeah. It's going to be a few more than that.
2: Yeah, a few more than that. Man, that's just embarrassing. Wow.
3: Yes. Yes. It's different fan bases, though. It's different cities.
2: Different markets.
3: It's the opening of USC football. And so to your point, Mike, for folks who know and remember even – was Reggie Bush the last time they were relevant?
2: Probably, yeah. Yeah.
3: Before that, it was obviously the Juice and just all those names that came through Los Angeles. But I haven't been to games out there and being around that fan base. I've been to the USC-UCLA game. It's not surprising, but it's extremely detrimental.
2: It's all about the Dodgers out there.
3: Lincoln Riley, if that makes sense.
2: It's all about the Dodgers out there from a fan base standpoint.
3: Lakers.
2: Lakers, too, come basketball season. But this time of year, everybody's focused on the Dodgers, and you can't get the Los Angeles market into college football.
3: You know what, Cod? And sorry, state folks, I ain't going to the game next weekend. You know why? It's hot.
2: You know, that
3: Alabama fans need to be careful with that 97-degree weather.
2: That was a discussion that I saw on social media this weekend because there were some dismal crowds at more than just a couple places.
3: Dude,
2: over the weekend.
3: Done it. It's hot.
2: And is it just too hot for fans these days?
3: Or I just think fans are dealing. I know I am. And y'all don't go to a lot of games. You know, to where you're going as fans, as much as to work. Right?
2: Yeah,
3: I've been doing that my whole life. And guys, I'm kind of done. Like right now on my schedule, I'm going to the Auburn Alabama game.
2: Yeah.
3: Auburn game and the Alabama game here in Starkville.
2: Yeah.
3: I may go to more. The place is rented out. But it's these first games. I'll never forget this, guys. Never forget it. The first game that how much time we have, Mike?
2: About a minute and a half, man.
3: All right. So the first time that we ever had a game in Starkville, Colin, at the new stadium at Davis Wade, when they did the scoreboard club, I've been sitting up there for like 15 years now in the end zone. And we didn't know anything about it. We didn't know. Well, the seats are right behind the goalposts, right under the scoreboard. We were playing Southern Miss. Caught. I had to leave up there with 9 minutes to go, and I've never been back. I can't tell you where my seats are. I think they've changed every year because we stand. But, guys, it is so hot in that sun when it's 90 or above.
2: Oh, I bet, yeah, if you're in the sun.
3: That, like, even an older people going up and down the steps, just, I think the weather's got a lot to do with it.
2: I'm telling you, it's a nice and comfy from my lounge chair with the remote right there. And I've got access.
3: That beach is.
2: I've got access to every game I could possibly want.
3: Colin's like, got to work.
2: All right, there was more than football over the weekend, although there's tons more of football to talk about. But we'll get to the Braves as well. We'll get to Scotty Scheffler and the Tour Championship. What else was going on? Oh, the NASCAR Minute. We'll have that for you. Little League World Series wrapped up this weekend as well. So a big sports weekend. We'll get to the headlines. On the other side of a timeout, it is Mike Grace along with Bart Heitz and Colin Lacey.
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2: 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And my guys, Bart Heitch, Colin Lacey, Mike Moat, and Jason Powers, and our friends and colleagues from around the world of sports. 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
11: Here's your Fox Sports Shoals updated forecast. Mainly sunny skies today with highs around 95. Clear skies tonight, lows around 73. Daytime highs approaching 97. Tomorrow, bright sunshine expected. From the Weatherology Weather Center, I'm meteorologist Jennifer Wojcicki. Right now, 72.
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2: If you're a football fan, you know it. Tom Luganville, who we hope to have with us within the next week or two here inside the Press Box. 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Ross Dellinger, who's all over the LSU SEC mix-up for Yahoo Sports, he'll join us coming up Wednesday as well, and more fun. Today is going to be Ryan Brown talking college football with us in a matter of moments. 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Speaking of the Braves, fellas, and Mike Grace hanging out with Bart and Colin on this Monday. They found their groove over the last week, have now won 7 straight. After sweeping the Dodgers, they just swept the Rockies at Truist Park over the weekend. They lead the NL East by 5 games now over the Phillies, who are hot, too. They've gone 8-2 in their last 10. Over the weekend, Braves won game 1, 6-4. Saturday's game 2, 2-1. And then the Braves yesterday had to walk it off in 10 innings, a 3-2 win. All 7 of those wins in the winning streak, Colin, have come by 2 runs or less. So they're not blowing people away, and their pitching staff's doing just enough. But, again, they do lead the division by 5 games right now, 82-55. 7-game win streak. They had lost 5 of 6 prior to that, so they have turned things around. They host the Giants tonight. This is a makeup from June 18th. And then they hit the road 6:05 first pitch. So a weird one there to give the Giants, I guess, and everybody a chance to get away day for the upcoming road trip. Bryce Elder goes for the Braves. Anthony Molino, a former Brave, he was just traded during the Tyler Mahle deal. So he's back to a throw against his former team, making just his third career start. And, of course, Braves Vision will have the telecast and the audio right here on the Atlanta Braves Radio Network, heard on many of our Press Box affiliates. I watched a bunch of them this weekend, fellas, and I mean, they're not overpowering anybody, but they're playing good baseball. They're playing more station-to-station baseball. They hit a couple of home runs. They hit a couple of home runs over the weekend. But I'm telling you what, we had a situation, one of these, I think the Saturday two-out, we had three straight two-out hits is what won the game for us. And you know, two-out hits are just so valuable, man, and that's what the Braves have been able to do. So I like where we look right now. Not too concerned about the pitching. It's been okay.
1: Yeah, I mean, and I don't think it's a coincidence that you start rattling off streaks like this whenever you get length out of starting pitching. And I know people are tired of hearing me say it, but you get 5 2/3 out of Martin Perez on Saturday. You get 6 2/3 out of Malley on Sunday. It's not a coincidence that you start getting a little bit of length out of some of these starters, and then your bullpen is a little bit more rested. You've got more guys and more options that you can go to when you've got these 3, 4, 5 game stretches where you've got a save every night, it feels like. Yeah. And so you've got options, you've got the weapons to do it, and you just got to keep on keeping on.
3: I don't know a question to something that I want to ask y'all. And y'all, I don't know if it'll be different, but I want y'all to say it at the same time. I'm going to go 1, 2, 3, and y'all say it at the same time. Hmm. We've never played that game before. Okay. Somebody played that with me this weekend, and I thought it was fun.
2: Okay. So what do we say?
3: You ready? Mm-hmm.
2: Yeah, I'm ready. All right.
3: All right, first of all, here's the question. Don't answer it.
2: Right, yeah.
3: Who's the Braves' biggest rival? All right, on the count of three, I'm going 1, 2, 3, and then you say it, all right?
2: Now, give me a second here to think. Okay, all right, I'm ready.
1: We're talking just overall.
2: Mm-hmm. Yeah.
1: Okay.
2: Yeah, I'm ready.
3: And then I'll ask my question. But that's the first question.
2: I'm ready.
3: All right. 1, 2, 3.
2: Dodgers. It's Dodgers.
3: Okay. Yeah. I agree. Like, growing up, I hit it to Sacks. You remember hitting it to Sacks?
2: I do, absolutely. And he'd short-arm it from second base over to Steve Garvey at first, yeah.
3: And then they hit it to him to end the game, and he caught an over-the-shoulder one right over there over the second to, like, end the division run or something.
2: Yeah.
3: Hit it to Steve Sacks. I'll never forget being at that game. This guy was like, hit it to Sacks.
2: Did you hear about – go ahead, I'm sorry.
3: But hold on. My question was like, I don't think every Braves fans believes that.
2: Oh, no, I'm sure there are some. We would probably say the Mets, they might say.
3: Phillies?
2: I mean, the Phillies, certainly. The last couple of years has been the Phillies, no doubt. Yeah.
3: But like, that's my question. Like, overall, it's the Dodgers. Always has been.
2: I think so.
3: Correct. I would agree.
2: But are
3: there some Braves fans who would have disdain for that? Younger fans, maybe.
1: No, I think the Dodgers are in that conversation. I think it's the Dodgers, Phillies, Mets. The Mets have kind of fallen off the last couple of years just because they have been awful.
2: Yeah.
3: Like Alabama-Tennessee rivalry.
2: Yeah.
1: Sure. And so...
3: You like that, don't you?
1: A little bit. And so, I mean, to me, the Dodgers have retaken the Mets' place. Like, for a long time back in the 80s and 90s, it was Braves-Dodgers because it was the NOS. And how the Braves were ever in the NOS is still one of the most mind-boggling things to me.
2: But they were back in the day,
3: Probably because of the rivalry.
1: Yeah. Right. But whenever they moved to the NL East in the mid-90s, late 90s, it turned into the Mets just because, and a lot of it was fueled by the Mets and Chipper Jones and that disdain for each other.
3: And John Rocker.
2: There's a bunch of Mets and Braves that didn't like one another. Yeah.
1: Yeah. And so I think the Mets took that mantle for a little while, but just because

0: they haven't been competitive. I mean, heck, right now they're 21 games back of the NL East of the Braves. And so it's just not even a thing. I think the Phillies have made it more of a rivalry than it had been there for a little while in the early 2000s.
1: Yeah.
0: But I think Dodgers, especially as much as the two have clashed in postseason in recent years, I think the Dodgers are back as a top of what that is.
1: Yeah.
2: Braves. I think y'all did well playing my game. Yeah.
1: Well, thank you for playing. That was fun. Braves, again, have that makeup game with San Francisco at home today, but then we'll hit the road. They play at Washington tomorrow night and Wednesday, just a two-game set, and then they'll have Thursday off before they open the four-game weekend at Philadelphia. It's the Braves and the Phillies head-to-head on Friday, Saturday, Sunday, and Monday, and the Braves will come home. But, I mean, we're 4 weeks left in the regular season, guys. That's what it is, 4 weeks left, and we'll see five games. Is the Braves lead? I like it, but those games this weekend against the Phillies are going to be huge.
2: So they've got, what, 15 games left?
1: 12? What is it? Somebody do math.
2: No, 20. They play four. They play five games a week, four games a week.
1: Yep, so let's see here. You asked me.
0: Sometimes, mostly six.
2: I'm going 17 and a half total of over-under.
0: 25 games.
1: Yes, 25 games left. Sorry. Took me a little bit, but yeah, 25 games is what's left.
2: I'm glad I quit.
1: Yeah, 25 games is what is left. So we'll see. Did you see that the Rockies rookie, Cole Kerrig, benched in the middle of Saturday's game?
0: God, I love that.
1: The 24-year-old center field gestured at an Atlanta fan after failing to catch a key ball, allowing two runs to score. Yeah, he gave him the old "you're number one" sign. And manager Warren Schaefer benched him Sunday, calling it an embarrassment to the organization and stressing no tolerance for such actions, though Kerrig apologized as inexcusable despite his passion. Returned as a pinch hitter that day, struck out, but stayed on the field amid the team's rebuilding struggles, boy, I'll say. Rockies not very good, but again, the Braves had to give them everything they had to get the wins this weekend. So,
0: but boy, I gained a lot of respect for the Rockies just off that move. And you saw it.
1: Yep.
0: Pat Murphy with the Brewers benched one of their rookies in the middle of the game last week because he didn't run a ball out. God, there needs to be more of that in baseball.
1: And can I tell you,
0: if you had more of that in baseball, you wouldn't have stupid right fielders that do stupid things.
1: Can I tell you someone who over the last couple of weeks has shown me what needs to be seen out of this guy? The last couple of weeks, and look, it helps that he's struggled early. He's gotten a little bit hot. Ronald Acuna Jr. has looked great as of late. He's been fantastic in the outfield for defense. He got picked off yesterday. I was going to say he's run the bases well, but he did get picked off once yesterday. But the guy just looks like he's engaged. That to me, because there are times when Ronnie can be kind of aloof and he's just floating around. Oh, there's a baseball game. He seems engaged, and I think that's a good thing for Atlanta down the stretch here. So,
0: I'm glad you see it that way.
1: Okay. Yeah, but that's well said.
0: Because I do not.
1: You still do not. Yeah. Okay. All right. Yeah.
2: You're out.
1: I'm looking for that silver lining, man. You know,
2: like you were on the train and like you have found the safest exit route to jump off the side of the truss.
1: We owe you a timeout. When we come back, we're going to connect with Ryan Brown, co-host and co-founder of The Next Round, now part of Sport and State, teamed up with Clay Travis. We'll talk a little college football with him. Then hour two, Jake Wimberly, Wiley Ballard, and more.
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4: It's time now for another spectacular moment in the history of our Tennessee Valley. Some of the earliest known Indians that lived in what we call Muscle Shoals today was the mysterious Yuchi tribe. They are credited with naming the Tennessee River the Singing River, setting up camps in the late 1600s. The Yuchis had a language that no other tribe spoke, causing confusion with other tribes. The children grew up with flat boards attached to their cranium, resulting in a lot of the tribe having elongated or flat-top heads. Most of the tribe had very long hair and full-bodied tattoos. Pressured by intertribal warfare and diseases brought by European settlers, they abruptly moved from the area to Tennessee and Georgia in the early 1700s.

0: temperatures reach up to 95 today. Under mainly clear skies tonight, lows level off around 73. Ample sunshine expected tomorrow, 97. Temperatures a bit above average Wednesday and Thursday with highs in the upper 90s. From the Weatherology Weather Center, I'm meteorologist Paul Frombly. Currently 72.
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6: And the 2026 season kicks off Thursday night in Columbia, Missouri, when the 25th-ranked Tigers take on Arkansas Pine Bluff. 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Also working some Braves baseball with Wiley Ballard of Braves Vision. But we start this hour, or start this segment, I should say, with Ryan Brown, co-host and co-founder of The Next Round, longtime friend. Him and Jim Dunaway and Lance Taylor now teamed up with Clay Travis for the brand new Sport and State project. You guys are taking over the world, Ryan. Are you there, friend? Oh, did we lose him? What did he do?
7: Hey, I lost you. Are you there?
6: Yeah, I'm there. I'm sorry. Yeah. You guys are taking over the world.
7: Oh, well, obviously not the cellular connection where I am. We're just trying to be a small fish in a big pond. How about that?
6: Well, that's fine. Well, again, congratulations on all the success. Now, your schedule-wise, you guys are still doing, is it 9 to noon still?
7: 9 to 1. 9 to 11 is same place people have always gotten us. It's on all of our platforms, but it is also on the Sport and State platform, Clay's new venture, Clay Travis' new venture.
6: Yeah.
7: And then 11 to 1 is just our old show the way it's always been, also on the same platform. For now,
6: yeah.
7: Until somebody is smart enough to figure out how we can avoid this, we've got to send out separate links. So,
6: yeah.
7: You got to work a little to get us in that second part, but people are doing it. I was going to say that.
6: Absolutely,
8: you got to be committed.
6: No problem whatsoever.
7: Got to be committed.
6: So did we learn anything in week zero?
7: Well, I think we learned Florida State. I hate it for Florida State. I was texting with two friends of mine that are Florida State fans. I think the clock's, it was already ticking. It's ticking even louder now. I mean, that was just not a good performance by Florida State. They don't look any more improved. In fact, maybe they look a little bit worse than last year. They've taken a step back at quarterback with Ashton Daniels. I just don't think this is going to be a good Florida State team. And what's crazy is right there in their same conference, you've got Virginia that looked really good. I mean, that was my two takeaways. At least on the big conference side. I mean, we talk about Memphis, too, which was impressive. But on my Power 5, Power 4 side, I would say my biggest takeaways were Florida State. I think may have even taken a step backwards. And Virginia may even have taken a step forwards from where they were last year.
9: Everybody was fired up for the first game of the day with UNC and TCU over in the Aer Lingus College Football Classic. But that was just... Ooh. Not great football, was it?
7: No, it was not. That was bad football. Talking about taking a step backwards, TCU at their quarterback spot, they had Josh Hoover last year, who at Indiana may contend for the Heisman, and they need an Aer Lingus plane to get from where Hoover was to where they are now at the quarterback spot. I mean, it is. It's bad. And then Sonny Dykes doubled down on it with his coaching. I don't know why. It is one of my pet peeves. I have a lot of pet peeves when I watch college football and even the NFL, but primarily college football. And one of my pet peeves is when you get points in the third quarter, take them. You're in the third quarter. You're in a game where it's a low-scoring game. It is 15-10. You've got a chippy field goal. Take the field goal, cut it to two. You've got a quarter and a half, and North Carolina's not moving the football on you. I don't understand these coaches that I'm in a low-scoring game, and I'm given points right here, and I refuse to take them. They go for the fourth down. They get stopped by North Carolina, and then they get back down in a situation where you always know this is going to happen. They get back down to a fourth down deep in North Carolina territory, where if you had kicked earlier, now you're kicking for the lead. But they got to go for it again, obviously, because they're down five, and they try to throw it in the end zone, and it gets broken up. And I don't know. Sonny Dykes did not do his team any favors, and I know he was complaining about ECC officiating after the game. But he should have looked in the mirror a little bit, because he did not do his team any favors in that game. And, boy, they look like they are lost on offense. And that conference in the Big 12, with some of the offenses that are in that conference, their defense better play hard, because if they can't score any more than that, they are in for a long year in the Big 12.
9: You say you've got a lot of them. What is the biggest Ryan Brown pet peeve when watching college football?
7: Fourth and inches from the shotgun is a big one. I just don't know why, especially if you don't have like a Cam Newton-sized quarterback. Like Auburn used to do it, but their quarterback was built like a linebacker.
8: Yeah.
7: And Cam Newton could, you know.
8: Dak run. Prescott.
7: Yeah, Dak Prescott. I mean, if you're in a shotgun with those guys, but if you've got a normally sized quarterback and you're in the shotgun, I don't get that on fourth and short. Red zone fades. It's such a safe
10: call. Hate that play.
7: And they are so, I mean, when's the last time you've seen a red zone fade connected for a touchdown?
10: It's a prayer. It's an absolute prayer. I hate it.
7: I know. It is. I mean, it has got to be the most perfect throw in the world. And I know why they call them. They call them because it's not going to get intercepted. And I get that. But, my gosh, I'd rather you run the ball than throw a red zone fade. Those are just a couple. But coaches refusing points in the third quarter in a close game. Goodness. Now, look, if you're down three touchdowns and you need a spark, I get it.
10: Yeah.
7: But that was a 15-10 game, and North Carolina was not moving the football. Take the points, man. Make it a one-score game and go.
8: Well, yeah, especially early in the year.
7: Yeah.
8: When points are hard to come by. And I pushed back on Colin a little bit, and, like, I'll ask you. First off, I don't think the Big 12 is going to be that good. It wasn't that great last year. I think Texas Tech, yeah, they had some injuries. Some things were inflated. But, like, how good is the Big 12? I don't know if we can gear a lot from this game, because, Brownie, I do believe that Bill Belichick being the defensive play caller here had something to do with the red zone issues for TCU. Now, I know they're not any good, but that looked like an old Patriots division game to me.
7: It did, and I watched a lot of those, obviously, as a Dolphins fan. But
8: yeah,
7: here's what I would say if I'm a TCU fan. You know, I just look year over year. We went to Chapel Hill and scalded North Carolina last year. Now, granted, it was Belichick's first game. I get it. But scalded North Carolina, and we had a legit quarterback playing for us. And now, 1 year later, we can't even score on them. Our legit quarterback's at Indiana, and North Carolina's beating us. It's just like year over year, if I'm a TCU fan, I look at it and I'm like, boy, we've regressed year over year.
8: Yeah. That's fair.
7: And it's hard not to – it's hard not to think that that is the case. And I don't disagree with you, Bart, that the Big 12 is not going to be world beaters. My point was you're going to go up against offenses in that league, though. Texas Tech can score points. I think Oklahoma State is going to be a really good offense. I don't know if they're going to be able to stop anybody, but when you play Oklahoma State, they're going to score some points, I believe, with Drew Mestemaker at quarterback. You're just going to go up against some good offenses in that league, and you're going to have to score with some people. They didn't look like they could do that Saturday.
9: About it a little bit earlier with Virginia absolutely dominating NC State. How much do you take of how much better Virginia has gotten and not of how much NC State is not what everybody kind of thought going in?
7: Well, I heard a lot in the offseason about how good C.J. Bailey was going to be a quarterback for NC State. That is one reason I went into that game with expectations that, you know, this is a sneaky contender ACC game, right? Like, the winner of this game is a sneaky ACC contender. And then you watch C.J. Bailey in that game, and he was terrible. And then you see Bo Pribula, who the SEC fans got to see, obviously, at Missouri. And you're like, man, in Tony Elliott's offense, Pribula looks like a world beater. Now, you're right. That could just be that Dave Doran has another average NC State team, which he's had a lot of those. That could be what we saw Saturday. But I was very impressed with the way Pribula and Virginia played. And then you start to look at their schedule, and 11 wins is not crazy for them. I mean, it's not crazy that they get to 10 or 11 wins. So all of a sudden, could they be in a conference championship game again? I mean, that was probably my biggest takeaway of the entire day, is that I think Virginia looks like a team in a wide-open ACC. When I say wide open, I mean wide open to get the championship game. I think a lot of people are going to favor Miami to win the whole thing. But is that a Virginia team that could play for the ACC championship? And watching them, I could be convinced of that.
8: Brownie, we was talking about the elite crowd out in Los Angeles to watch USC this weekend. And is it more the Dodgers? Is it more that they hadn't been good? Is it more the heat?
7: Well, and the choice D, they're playing San Jose State. That doesn't help.
10: True. Yeah.
7: I mean, that's a bad football team. It's going to be one of the worst in FBS. You know, I don't know. I've been to L.A., never lived there, obviously. But, you know, Lance, one of my co-hosts, Lance Taylor, lived out there for 6 months. He's a big Dodgers fan, big Lakers fan, big Rams fan. And he said that is that's a Dodgers Lakers town.
10: Mm-hmm. Yeah.
7: And they run everything. So, but still, USC as a brand, I saw somebody showing side by side video, and I'm not going to remember the year, but it was a week one game, not week zero, but week one against San Jose State several years ago. And I think maybe even Pete Carroll was still there. So that's how long ago it's been.
10: Yeah.
7: But there were 98,000 people there. And it was like 97 degrees. Say 98. Whatever, you know, whatever a sellout is in that place at that time. That was before the remodel. And it's like 98 degrees, and the place is packed, and they're playing San Jose State. So, you know, what is the difference? Well, there are a lot of differences. I mean, number one, more and more people are just choosing to stay home and watch games on TV. Yeah. I'm one of those people. I barely go to games anymore.
10: Yeah.
7: So I think that's true everywhere. Like, I think Saturday, mm-hmm. Alabama's going to play East Carolina. And last weather forecast I saw here was a high of 98 in Birmingham. So it's going to feel hotter than that in Tuscaloosa. Tuscaloosa is one of the hottest places on earth in the summer. So, you know, I would be shocked if it looks packed for Alabama, East Carolina, and Bryant Denny Saturday. That's one of the most passionate fan bases in the world. You can't expect that you're going to continue to play lesser teams on your out-of-conference schedule and play them in searing heat, and people are still going to come to every game and just pack it out. That's just I don't know how you can have that expectation anymore.
10: Talking college football with Ryan Brown, co-host and co-founder of The Next Round, and now part again of the Sport and State crew with Clay Travis. Check him out, nextroundlive.com, and you'll find him on social media at Ryan Brown Live. They should be climate controlled here in Atlanta for Auburn and Baylor. That's the Saturday 3:30 game. You know, maybe one of the better matchups of the weekend, along with, of course, Clemson and LSU that will close out that evening. Talk to me about Auburn and Baylor and what you expect to see from Alex Golish 1.0.
7: Boy, I mean, it is – this guy has won the offseason. I will say this. Alex Golish has said all the right things to win over Auburn fans. Now, look, I've said this on this show. I've said it on my show. Every Auburn fan I know has been burned too often, so they are cautiously optimistic on this guy right now. And I don't blame them. Like, I get it. You've bought in to Brian Harsin. You've bought into Hugh Freeze. You've been burned. I get it. And you look back at South Florida, and you're like, it's not like this guy was winning the American every year, so what am I to expect? I find it fascinating to see what this looks like. I think you've got a good quarterback in Byron Brown. Your three receivers are going to be guys he was throwing to last year at South Florida. That is remarkable in and of itself, and I know some of that is transfer portal related, but that three South Florida receivers can transfer to Auburn and appear to be the starters at that spot. That is astounding to me, honestly. Yeah. I mean, that's how Auburn didn't have any more depth at SEC receiver than that through recruiting. And again, look, I know some guys have transferred out. I get that. I know Singleton transferred in, transferred out. Cam Coleman transferred out. I get all those things, right? But, I mean, I really don't know what to expect. I feel like DJ Durkin is a known. I feel like Auburn's going to have a very solid defense. Has this offense found its footing? Has the offensive line that Ali Skullis jokingly asked, tongue-in-cheek, asked fans to pray for, has that prayer been answered? I mean, I think those are all questions I don't know the answer to. And then on the other side, you've got Baylor and Dave Aranda, who's coaching for his life. And DJ Lagway is a guy that I thought had a great upside at Florida. I really thought he could be a good quarterback at Florida. Didn't work out. You know, can Dave Aranda unlock what is trapped deep down inside of DJ Lagway and find a competent college football quarterback that he can match with what is normally a good defense out of him?
8: Randy, real quick, last couple of minutes. I would, first off, I'm going to say that I came through Birmingham and saw our boy Scott Ware and played golf at Hoover Country Club. I was extremely impressed. Like, it wasn't what I remembered. There's a couple of funky holes that you have to manage, but really good golf course. But speaking of golf, where are we now? Obviously, we're not ready to put Scotty anywhere Tiger, but you got to start talking about it now because he's won more money in the history of his career than Tiger did. Yes, Tiger obviously was getting paid less, what have you. But how should we view this thing now? And to the first part of the question, second part is just these guys feel Scotty coming like they did Tiger now. Yes?
7: Oh, yeah, because you look yesterday, like CBS showed the graphic when Scotty was playing 18 of the six leaders. Five are over par, and Scotty is, what, three or four under?
8: I'm just scared to death.
7: I mean, it just shows you that when he's on the leaderboard, they know he's coming. And it showed with Hovland. Hovland hit some uncharacteristic shots. Scotty is the first guy that is anywhere close, to your point, Mark, since Tiger started that we could compare to. And the comparisons, like, you can find first X amount of starts, first number of years on tour, through the first X amount of majors, through the first X amount of PGA Tour, you know, all those things. And Scotty compares favorably with Tiger in just about all those windows. Now, from where Scotty is over the next 4 or 5 years is where Tiger freaking dominated, exploded. Yes. So to keep up with all those comparisons, he's going to have to play out of his mind, but he's the only one out there capable of doing it. There's not anybody else out there that is capable of playing to that level. And I never thought we would see that again, and we may not see it consistently again. We'll have to see if Scotty can do that. Tiger, that was the thing about him, is he did it consistently for a good 20 years before, you know, the injuries took their toll. So we'll see. But right now, I mean, you can take just about any snapshot you want, and he compares favorably to Tiger Woods, and it's remarkable that that's the case.
10: Again, he is our man Ryan Brown, part of the Next Round and the Sport and State crew now. Find him online, nextroundlive.com, at Ryan Brown Live on social media, and we appreciate the time as always. Ryan, enjoy the games this week, man, and we'll stay in touch. Talk again soon.
7: All right, boys. Good talking to you.
10: You bet. Appreciate it. That's our man Ryan Brown checking in with us as we roll through hour number one on this Monday here inside the press box. Hey, a word to you as sports fans. 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
8: I do know what that's like. And I just continue to get all of these different compliments, Mike.
10: Yeah?
8: I'm used to them with my looks. But, like, this is about the truck.
10: Yeah, right,
8: and
10: right.
8: I got another one this weekend.
10: Yeah,
8: You know, I don't really know. People don't get that it's Coastal Dune. That's the prettiest tan truck I've ever seen. Mm-hmm.
10: Party.
8: Yeah. You know, and then Coastal I correct Dune. Them that it's Coastal Dune.
10: Yeah.
8: But, you know, they really like that.
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8: Spoke at Lee Scott Academy last week. Quick shout out to Eric Speakman, loyal listener, and he's actually who asked me about my Coastal Dune
10: truck. Is that right now?
8: Party and compliment. Mm-hmm. He said, "Is that that truck?" And I said, "Yes, sir, it is." Yeah. Eric, thanks for listening, and go Hardy. Love you, need you.
10: You know, we got through the first hour talking mostly about action on the field. In hour two, we'll have to come up with at least a little bit of time to talk about the SEC battle that gets underway Thursday morning in a courtroom. Not on a field of 100 yards. Instead, it's the courtroom. The Baton Rouge judge, of course, formally amended an initial temporary restraining order against the NCAA to explicitly include the SEC and Greg Sankey as defendants. The league and Sankey as commissioner are both defendants.
8: Exactly.
10: So they're looking forward to Thursday morning when they get to plead their case in front of this judge. Talk about interesting.
8: Your Honor, may I approach the bench?
10: Yeah, yeah. No.
8: Won't be up there but for a minute, I promise.
10: No. Come on up. Yeah, what you got?
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21: 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Mainly sunny skies today with daytime highs approaching 95. Lows level off around 73. Tonight, clear skies. Sunny skies tomorrow, highs level off around 97. Temps above average Wednesday and Thursday with highs in the upper 90s. From the Weatherology Weather Center, I'm meteorologist Ray Miller. Currently, it's 74 degrees.
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0: rolling into hour two of the Press Box for a Monday, August 31st. 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Very cool website. Check it out sometime. He joins us now, Mike Grace, along with Bart Heitch and Colin Lacey. Jake, welcome in, friend. Football season is here. What'd you take out of week zero that's worth remembering?
1: Yeah, guys, it's time to buckle up. We'll blanket. It'll be Christmas. A couple things that were interesting out of week zero. One, you know, we all, and I'm putting myself in this, we're all over TCU for the weekend to cover and cover big. But again, you see that there's going to be a maturation process with a lot of these teams. We just don't know because of the transfer portal. It looked like Bill Belichick was dead in the water. You know, when you look at a general manager that was, you know, on a hiatus due to an issue as far as, an HR issue. Defensive coordinator, his son was off the team. So it looked like they were dead for the water. They're not. And then also Charles Huff, big win over Dan Mullen and UNLV. Jacksonville State, really took it on the chin this weekend. So, you know, there's some interesting storylines as we head towards week one.
2: We talked about it a few minutes ago that everybody was so fired up for the start of the first Saturday of college football, TCU and UNC. You get 20 points in the first quarter and then a whopping 5 points in the final three quarters. It was just bad football at times in that one, right?
1: Oh, yeah. Yeah, I mean, you're going to see that. I mean, we all got to remember this, is that, you know, a lot of these teams you're breaking in, you know, 10, 20, sometimes 30, upwards of, I mean, Southern Miss this weekend will break in, you know, upwards of 60 players. So just trying to get these guys on the same page. I mean, remember, they don't play any practice games. So it's not like high school where you get, you know, preseason game or the NFL where you get three to kind of get acclimated to each other. So I think you're probably going to see a lot of that, you know, over the next week or so, maybe even two. Four teams trying to really kind of find their sea legs, you know, things as easy or simple as, you know, communication from the sideline into the, you know, onto the field or position, you know, switching position unit groups. Maybe you've got a different rotation that you have on third down versus second down in your offensive front or your defensive alignment. So I think you're going to see some of that because, you know, really just trying to get acclimated with these teams.
3: More likely to get upset this weekend, Auburn or Ole Miss?
1: Oh, that's a great question. Let's go Auburn, just because, you know, I think with their new staff and then, you know, talking about playing a team that's got a quarterback that's supposed to be really good. You know, Ole Miss, I mean, could they lose this weekend? Yes, they could lose. I mean, this is, if they go in there and sleepwalk, this is a Louisville team that could really give them fits this weekend. I mean, Jeff Brohm's a really good coach. That's an established staff. They've got an established quarterback. But if you're making me pick a side here, give me Auburn. But I like both teams to win this weekend.
2: What's the game this weekend that you're most looking forward to? I mean, obviously, everybody's going to talk about Clemson, LSU. But there's some sneaky good games, especially on Sunday and into Monday. There's some sneaky good games that could pop up on the docket.
1: Yeah, I'm going to go Florida State, SMU. You know, that's a ball game where Mike Norvell is really on the hot seat. You know, and obviously they won this past weekend. It was kind of a snoozer type ball game, but I'm looking at that one. I am looking at LSU, Clemson, just because I want to see, you know, what Dabo Swinney and Clemson has this weekend. And is LSU as good as advertised? You know, and then when you kind of look around the country, I mean, like you said, there's a lot of really interesting matchups. And then, you know, if you bring it back into this state, I mean, I know Mississippi State is not playing a formidable opponent in Louisiana Monroe, but for games like this, and this is just my opinion, I tell everybody, you can get something out of every ball game. And what I mean by that is, how well does Mississippi State block? I mean, they're going to probably win this game walking away, but do they give up two or three sacks against an inferior opponent? Or does the defensive front seven allow, you know, a running back to maybe pop off two or three big plays against them? I think you can learn a lot in every matchup because, you know, if you're going to be for instance, Mississippi State, if you're going to be a better team, a more successful team this year, then you got to take care of business more than just on the scoreboard. I want to see what they look like, you know, on individual plays and individual units.
3: speaking of individual plays, when you look at this board coming up Saturday, I've seen over the years, Jack, a lot of people do very well in weeks 1 and 2. Now you've got weeks 0, 1, and 2, so it's more of a 3. Yeah, you don't know. But if there's one game that I love more than any on this board this weekend and a money line game that I'm definitely sprinkling, I like Toledo at Michigan State catching 10, get it with a hook. I love that. Is there a game on the board that you've had circled that you might that you think this is just the one that I'm all in on this game here? Upset, maybe.
1: Looking at several of these, now I do like what you just said there as far as, you know, the Toledo Michigan State game. There's a couple others out there. You know, if you look at some of these, you know, some, again, I really like SMU this weekend. I like, you know, Ole Miss to cover this weekend, and I actually like Auburn to cover this weekend. And, you know, just kind of let me go back and look at this just because I'm on the road trying to pull this up. What did you say that Toledo Michigan State line was this weekend?
3: 10. That's a lot of points, isn't it?
1: Yeah, no, it's absolutely a lot of points. You know, looking at some of these now that I can actually look at them and you know, have an opportunity. I mean, I looked at them last week. We'll look at them this week. You know, I don't go after some of these big games like Oklahoma minus 41.5 over UTEP. You know, those are games that you want to stay away from. But, you know, look at maybe like, and I know this is going to sound crazy, a North Texas team getting getting a 40.5 versus Indiana. I mean, that just feels like a North Texas team. Give me 40.5. You know, I'm interested to see how Alabama plays this weekend. I know they're playing East Carolina, but 28.5, will they cover that, you know, with a new quarterback? You know, Houston's getting a big hook or a big line and a hook versus Oregon State. I mean, there's some really, really big lines out here when you start looking at, you know, kind of reminds you of the first week of the NCAA tournament. But then, you know, you look at a team like Cincinnati, and I know this is way off the beaten path. Cincinnati, they've got a situation where, you know, their coach is on the hot seat. They're giving up 7.5 versus Boston College. That total is at 51.5. And what we've seen also is maybe on some of these games like this, you play the under on that. Mm-hmm. Take under 51.5. You know, Texas is taking on Texas State. God. They shouldn't have any problems this weekend. How about that Duke-Tulane game? I mean, this is a game that, you know, this is a return trip game. Darian, this obviously is not at Duke. Duke's getting 8.5. Tulane's breaking in a new staff, so, you know, you might play that one under the 8.5. And if you want one more, Boise State, Oregon, look, I don't think Boise State is going to beat Oregon, but they're getting 24.5 versus Oregon, and they typically play Oregon well. You may want to look at Boise State and grabbing that 24.5.
0: 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Some fantastic information there. You can follow on social media at Jake Wim. That's at Jake W-I-M. I don't know who'll be favored on Thursday morning when Commissioner Greg Sankey steps into a courtroom along with representatives from LSU as well.
3: Jackson.
0: Man, I'm telling you, this should be interesting Thursday. If we actually see the SEC commissioner in a court of law for this, what do you expect to see on Thursday, man?
1: At first, I didn't think we would see anything.
0: Yeah.
1: I mean, I felt like, you know, once the SEC, you know, kind of made their rules after the Big Ten made their rules as far as pro players are concerned, and then every conference kind of followed suit after that. But then reading some reports last night that, hey, you know, they're going to, you know, they may allow this. I am scared to death what's about to possibly happen with this because, you know, everybody's saying, you know, this is just this year. I don't believe that it's just this year. You know, if you open the floodgates here, what happens next year? You know, and I know that, you know, we're on that NCAA 5-to-play-5, you know, mantra, so to speak. But then what other kind of weird lawsuit? I mean, the attorneys and the judges are controlling this thing right now, and it's unlike anything we've ever seen. I mean, you don't see this in the National Football League. You don't see this in the NBA. You don't see this in Major League Baseball. All the pro leagues, you don't see this. This is why, for me personally, and I know there's some others nationally that are calling for this, and you know, obviously I didn't create this. It makes sense to me. This is why you have to have collective bargaining. This is why you have to pull. You know, we saw an interesting situation with BYU coming back to Greg Sankey over the end of the week. They're pulling their football program totally out of the entire athletic department. And Kalani Sitake will report, the head coach will report to the president of the university. I thought this was very interesting, and I want to see more information on this. Why are they pulling their football program out of the entire athletic department? So you got everything else over here to the left, the football programs to the right. I think you're going to have to pull all of this out of underneath the NCAA, and you're going to have to put it into a league of its own. Because if not, these judges and these attorneys, they are going to absolutely wreck the sport. And it's going to be interesting to see what happens Thursday.
0: We are told Thursday that the SEC plans to vigorously defend their rights as a voluntary association. And that's been my thought through this whole thing. And I'm dumb as a board, Jake. But again, nobody makes you play in the NCAA ranks. Nobody makes you play in the SEC. If you choose to do so, you're going to follow by these rules. I don't understand what the problem with that is, but it's gone way, way past that. So we'll see. How will it affect Lane Kiffin and LSU? You think it has any impact on them going into the Saturday matchup against Clemson?
1: I don't think per se the matchup versus Clemson, but one of the things that you can see, I mean, LSU is one team, as we know, they abstained from a vote last week when the SEC voted on this. They've decided to die on this hill. And, you know, there's no doubt that whatever's going on down there, they're win at all costs in every sport. You know, when you look at what they're doing in basketball and you look at, you know, men's basketball, you know, Kim Mulkey, women's basketball, they're winning at all costs. So I think they're for this. The more chaos they can get out of it, I don't know that this affects them at all on Saturday.
2: Jake, how just absolutely bizarre is it that we are sitting here on game week? There have already been college football games played, and we're talking about Thursday, 2 days before some of these teams that will be highly affected by it play, that we're talking about stepping into a courtroom to try to figure out what a roster looks like.
3: We talking about malpractice, man. We ain't talking about the game. We talking about malpractice, man.
1: It's malpractice, absolutely. And look, school's already started, right? So what happens to these guys? I mean, what happens to your – how do you get them on a roster? Are you going to – you know, if you're a full roster, how do you cut two guys? Maybe if you need to, you cut two. I'm sorry, you can go to school, but you're off the football team. The whole thing, you're right, is absolutely wild. And the fact that we are in game week, Thursday is the kickoff of week one, and we're going to court over to define how a roster should be built and who can be allowed to be on that roster or not. As Mike said earlier, you know, the rules are the rules, but obviously they don't matter. I mean, we did have rules in place where if you went to the pros, you couldn't come back. If you signed with an agent, you couldn't come back. You know, we had all these rules in place, but now those rules don't matter. And, you know, it's just like your business. You know, if you have a set of XYZ rules, this is what your employees do. Well, if they don't abide by it, well, then they're out. That whole thing, that premise is gone now with college athletics, and I just don't understand it.
0: Yeah, and now the desire is, again, for them, if you're going to have collective bargaining, you got to make them employees, and that's something university administrators do not want to do. Again, as we get closer to this, I'm just anxious to see, again, what happens with somebody like Missouri. We'll see them open up on Thursday night. You know, they were, we saw their former quarterback do great this weekend for Virginia. Now we get to see a former Ole Miss quarterback. What will Austin Simmons do in his first start for the Missouri Tigers on Thursday?
1: Boy, that's an interesting story to follow, because if we were on this show last year at this very time, we're talking about Austin Simmons at Ole Miss. Yeah. We didn't even mention Trinidad Chambliss. I mean, that wasn't even a thing. He was just on the roster. So fast forward a year, you know, ahead to now, we get back into the DeLorean and we come back to today. I'm really interested to see, you know, what kind of a season he's going to have. You know, can he be a difference maker? Because we all thought he was going to be a difference maker at Ole Miss. So it's another big storyline to follow in a litany of storylines inside the Southeastern Conference this year.
2: Every year at the beginning of the season, when the NFL kicks off, everybody kind of does a double take of, oh, I didn't realize that guy signed here. I didn't know he went to the Lions. Who is that guy now that has trickled down into college football? I mean, we were just talking about Baylor, and I completely forgot that DJ Lagway is now at Baylor. Who is that guy that everybody is going to have the head turn and be like, man, this guy had a really good year at his new school that I forgot he even went to?
1: Wow, that's a great question. There's so many guys that have moved and pivoted. I think Lagway is definitely at the top of that list. You know, a lot of people forget. I mean, remember this. Again, let's go back in time to this day last year. We were talking Austin Simmons at Ole Miss, and we were talking DJ Lagway as one of the best quarterbacks in the SEC. True. And that did not happen. So Lagway kind of fell off the radar. You know, if you're making me pick another guy, and I'm just going through all the teams that are out there, I didn't know that Max Johnson was still playing. And I know he's at Georgia Southern or Georgia State, right over there close, you know, around you guys. But I didn't realize that he was even still in college. And here he is back on a college roster this year.
3: It was kind of cheat code, I think. But I think we might have seen it this weekend at Virginia. And Pabula. I can't ever say his name. Oh, Missouri guy. I mean, like that.
1: Yeah, Pabula.
3: But that's the thing. Like, I'll tell you what it is like with these quarterbacks. It's like seeing young quarterbacks in the NFL that bounce from team to team, sometimes bad teams, sometimes good teams, and it just doesn't fit, like a Sam Darnold. You go a couple of places, and all of a sudden you find a fit. And that's, you know, it's a roll of the dice nowadays.
1: Oh, it is. It absolutely is. And, you know, these quarterbacks, they're not going to sit. They want to play. You know, if you're in a situation like maybe Oregon, where you've got a really good starter and then you've got a backup that, you know, is supposed to be, you know, Dylan Raiola is supposed to be pretty darn good, had some success at Nebraska, then you've got something that you're working with. You know, and the guy escapes me. He's in Mississippi State now, the backup quarterback. He's transferred 3, 4, 5 times. You know, obviously Kamario Taylor's the guy. They've got one of those guys. So you're right. I mean, you'll look up on a Saturday, there'll be an injury happen or something will happen, and you'll go, oh, wow, I didn't even know he was still in college. That's going to happen a lot.
0: You'll hear him talking college football, especially those Magnolia State teams, State, Ole Miss, Southern Miss as well. Again, on 105.9 The Zone. That's in Jackson, Mississippi. 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Always great stuff, Jake. Enjoy week one, and we'll stay in touch and do this again soon, man.
1: Talk soon, guys. Have a great week.
0: You bet. Appreciate our man, Jake Wimberly, again. CFBHourglass.com is where you get some great information heading into this 2026 college football season. I tell you, the name people have to watch is Josh Hoover. We are assuming he can step in for Fernando Mendoza and just pick up right where the Heisman Trophy winner left off.
3: Why would you not? God, I'm going to Louisville before I get out of Starkville. I'm going there.
2: It's got me.
3: Hoover me. Hoover it.
2: This whole DJ Lagway at Baylor thing has got me questioning what I know and what I don't know.
3: Bro,
2: Jake Wimberly just said it. AJ Swan is the guy at Mississippi State that's a backup. He was at Vandy the last couple of years. Like, AJ Swan is somebody that's bounced around to different places.
3: We're about to watch on that other note.
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11: Here's your Fox Sports Shoals updated forecast. Mainly sunny skies today with highs around 95. Clear skies tonight, lows around 73. Daytime highs approaching 97. Tomorrow, bright sunshine expected. From the Weatherology Weather Center, I'm meteorologist Jennifer Wojcicki. Right now, 76.
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18: 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From the 25, three-man rush, Murray deep. Using that safety with his eyes and making the great throw to the outside.
10: The Press Box.
19: All those years you had Vern and Gary to rail on Monday about the call they made on Saturday. Well, we know Vern's been retired for several years, and now Gary Danielson joins him. It'll be a brand new deal, a brand new booth when Brad Nessler returns to cover college football for CBS Sports. Charles Davis will be his new partner. Jenny Dale still the sideline reporter. But again, no more Gary Danielson after a long tenure with CBS. Hey, you made it to Odds and Ends on the Press Box radio program for this Monday, the 31st day of August. Stand by for Braves Talk. Wiley Ballard, reporter for the Atlanta Braves on Braves Vision, will join us in a matter of a moment, so stand by for that. We've got Odds and Ends. It starts with the Mike's NASCAR Minute. Can we get some NASCAR noise in here? Yeah, that'll work. Ryan Preece, somebody start the clock. Ryan Preece secured a dramatic first career Cup Series victory at the regular season finale Coke Zero Sugar 400 at Daytona International Speedway Sunday. The win vaulted him past Shane Van Gisbergen into 16th place, and he got the final spot for the 2026 NASCAR Cup Series Chase postseason. Their 10-race pursuit of the championship officially begins next Sunday and will be in the Darlington Raceway, Darlington, South Carolina, for the Southern 500. There's your NASCAR Minute. Boom, boom, boom.
2: Who did he vault past?
19: Shane Van Gisbergen.
3: And Van. That was just a lot of S's.
19: You know
3: in
19: who
3: that
19: he is?
3: Segment.
19: He's a key.
2: Isn't that the guy that Ricky Bobby tried to fight in Talladega Nights?
3: No,
2: that said Ricky Bobby.
3: No. Your time.
19: Shane Van Gisbergen is a Kiwi. He came from New Zealand. And raced like crazy down there.
3: That's right.
19: And he's won like he had four or five road course races in a row. He's a road course specialist. But he's got a full-time ride now, and he just missed the playoffs. So that's Van Gisbergen. My boy Chase, the Hendrick Motorsports cars, had a weird strategy, man. They ended up like 23rd or something like that. So it wasn't a good week for my boy Chase.
3: Chase Hendricks Motorsports cars.
19: Chase Elliott, Kyle Larson, William Byron, and Alex Bowman are the four drivers for Rick Hendrick. Oh, did you see the Days of Thunder 2 is now a real deal? Yes.
3: Absolutely not, and it will not be even close.
19: Well, Days of Thunder 2.
3: Is he in it?
19: Tom Cruise announced it this weekend. Absolutely. At Daytona. It will be Tom Cruise, no Nicole Kidman. It'll be Anne Hathaway instead, and the rumor is that she plays the team manager.
3: Oh, she'll be good at that.
19: So we'll see what Cole Trickle's doing, whether he's still driving at 50 or what. I don't know. We'll find out.
3: He's been trading paint
19: Yeah, he has. All right, so what else for Odds and Ends, boys? What y'all got?
3: Well, Colin and I were talking when you were out at the one of the earlier breaks, and he is confused on something. Uh-oh. And I know, Mike, that you will know very well what this is. I do have a house of etiquette. We're going to kind of put it off this week because I need to wait. I promised someone I would wait.
0: Yeah, okay.
2: For statute of limitations to come up?
3: Yeah. Yes, the statute's 2 weeks.
0: Is that
3: so
0: what it is?
3: In 2 weeks.
0: All right.
3: But I saw one of the greatest chat and cuts that I've ever seen in my life.
0: Chat
3: this weekend.
0: And cuts.
3: The chat and cut.
0: I don't know what a chat and cut is.
3: Seinfeld, Larry David, chat and cut. So
0: you're chatting with someone. Yeah. Okay.
3: Yeah. Like, so if you're standing waiting at a wedding, or you're waiting in a line at a wake, or, and this one was a wake. I've been to like 3 or 4 wakes in the last however long. This is over the weekend. And, or it was before the weekend. And there was a lot of people coming out, and there was a side door. You know how you can find side doors and stuff. Family go in, here, out, whatever. And I knew the people pretty well, and so I was kind of up there at the front, and I just watched this man walk in, and his wife was with him, and he kind of stood there, and she was kind of walking back like they were going to go, and he said, no. He just kind of shook his head at her. So walked right on up in front, and the line's coming in, so like the front pew, like right up, whatever, and this man just said, hey, Mr. Amazon, didn't even know his name, like my dad used to do. Started the old chat right there. Oh, hey, bro, how you doing? Then, eased in front of about 150 people right there.
0: Wow.
3: The old chat and cut.
0: Mm-hmm.
3: Yeah. And so in the Seinfeld episode, Colin, to explain, Larry David and Jerry explain this like they are, it starts in the soup Nazi line when Elaine tries to cut talking to George. He's like, no. Or she's like, no, you can't get in line. Well, it came from that, and it was later on that Larry in Curb Your Enthusiasm walks up to the line. This woman, he walks up, he said, excuse me, I just have to say to you that was a wonderful attempt at a chat and cut.
0: A wonderful attempt at a chat
3: and cut. But unfortunately, I'm standing here, and you're not going to be able to. So
0: to complete it, wow.
3: Sir, you probably don't even know this woman. He goes, you know what? We met at a party like 8 years ago.
0: Wow.
3: So like,
0: got called on it. Huh?
3: So the point, and Larry calls her. Well, then she tries to use it on him by grabbing a plate. She says, hey, now you're doing it to me. Y'all never heard of a chat and cut?
0: Oh, no. I'm just imagining this again in the family situation that you're describing. Just
3: it wasn't family.
0: But it was a family gathering, right? I mean, this was the part of the service.
3: This was just one of the wakes I went to.
0: Right. Okay.
3: I was back there up with the family, and this person walked in that wasn't family and just eased right in front of all them other people waiting in the line.
0: So is this does this happen in the sanctuary or in the fellowship hall?
3: Yes.
0: This is sanctuary?
3: Yes.
0: Okay.
3: Yes.
0: Because I was wondering, if it was fellowship hall, I was wondering if we might have a double dip incident as well.
3: Same. Yeah. No, this one was –

0: I did see kind of a double dip situation in another one.
1: Yeah.
0: But what I'm saying is, I mean, it was a good one.
1: You dipped your chip.
0: And I mean, have you ever done a chat and cut? That's the question.
2: I don't know you have. I'm sure I have too.
1: Yeah.
2: Track of my chat and cuts, but I'm sorry if you're doing a chat and cut to try to get up to a visitation.
0: Yep.
2: There's something wrong with you.
0: Totally agree.
1: Yeah.
0: Totally agree. Couldn't agree more.
2: I'm the person. I don't do funerals.
1: Yeah.
2: I don't do it. I don't do visitations. No, sir. I'm the one that if I come to a funeral, somebody is real important to me.
1: Yeah.
2: Because if I go to a funeral, I will not open doors. My best friend and I went to my buddy's dad passed away a couple of years ago. I will not open doors.
1: Because you're holding it there for everybody now? Everybody that comes in?
2: No.
0: Talking about spiritual realm doors? Or are you talking about the actual door?
2: I'm talking about if you have to open a door to get to a next room,
1: mm-hmm.
2: I ain't opening it. Huh. Somebody else is opening it. And I will sit there and wait until somebody gets there to open said door.
0: I don't really know who the guy was, but I know.
2: I don't do dead people.
0: Mm-mm-mm. I know his significant other was not happy that she was part of that chat and cut.
1: Oh, dear. My goodness.
0: She didn't like it.
1: As we mentioned earlier, world number one Scottie Scheffler won the 2026 Tour Championship at East Lake Golf Club here in Atlanta. $10 million, the first place prize, by the way. Curaçao beat Nevada 11-2 to claim the 2026 Little League World Series title over the weekend. Carl Ravage with a heartfelt goodbye from ESPN. And the best thing I saw all weekend, Auburn's first victory day. Auburn football hosted a victory day at Jordan here yesterday, bringing over 50 athletes from the Auburn Eagles program and the Lee County Special Olympics onto the field in special jerseys. They played and scored a touchdown with Auburn players and cheerleaders and the band cheering them on. This is all brought about by head coach Alex Golish, who started the tradition at South Florida, has a special education background. He called it his favorite event of the year, praising how it reminds players of their good fortune and builds community ties. That's the best thing I saw all weekend. Give it up for Auburn Victory Day, y'all. That's cool.
0: He's pressing the right buttons, man.
1: Yep.
0: I mean, that day, look, I know, but how confident is Auburn going to be in that huddle? Quarterback, receivers, you know, if they can block people, there's going to be a lot of confidence in that huddle because they've been in huddles together. And I think that's a huge deal.
1: I think Saturday could be a really pleasant surprise for Auburn fans.
2: I do too.
0: You feel good about it.
1: I do. I do too. I do. I think Alex Golish and his team could put up a real statement on Saturday. I don't know much about this Baylor team, but I do believe this Auburn offense is going to move the football and score points.
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7: 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High temperatures reach up to 95 today under mainly clear skies.

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1: Count them, 20 affiliates all across the Southeast on great stations like our friends who listen all over the Southeast Georgia area. The super stations got us in Macon, Pinehurst, and Perry, Savannah, Warner Robins. Glad to have you aboard for this Monday. Mike Grace back with Bart Heitch and Colin Lacey. And I tell you what's good news, my friend. The Atlanta Braves on a 7-game win streak, a 5-game lead in the National League East right now as they get ready for a makeup game and then a road trip with the Phillies awaiting this weekend. We'll get to talk about all that and more with Wiley Ballard, roving reporter for Atlanta Braves baseball on Braves Vision. And great to have you back, Wiley. My goodness, it's been so much fun watching these guys. A 7-game win streak, but none of them have been easy, man. All 7 of those wins by 2 runs or less. The Braves have been playing some tight ones lately.
2: It's pretty astounding, isn't it? They just can't stop playing one-run games. What, 5 out of 7 decided by a single run? But look, I mean, they've pitched extremely well. The rotation has been phenomenal, and it's pretty incredible given the amount of hand-wringing that went on at the trade deadline looking for starting pitching. And to be very clear, I'm not saying any of that hand-wringing was unjustified. And, you know, we'll see how it plays out in October. But at least for the last 4 weeks, it's been the strength of the team, much less, a problem or anything. But it really has been the backbone of how this team has performed here this month of August has been the starting pitching.
3: Obviously, the one that raised a lot of eyebrows across baseball is going in and sweeping the Dodgers earlier on last week. What does that do for a clubhouse in the Major League Baseball side? I mean, we talk about what a series sweep does in college baseball a lot. But when you've got the 162-game series, whenever you have a sweep like that, what does that do to a clubhouse?
2: You know, Colin, I'll be honest with you, man. I know the Braves were not good last year, finishing 76-86. But, you know, this is a nucleus, I think, that has won a lot over the last several seasons. I mean, just go around the diamond. Matt Olson, has been a part of a couple division championship teams. Ozzy Albies has been a part of 8 playoff appearances in his 9 complete seasons thus far. You've also got Mauricio Dubon, who's won a lot of games, you know, with the Astros in his time there in Houston. Riley, a part of that Braves nucleus. Michael Harris, you know, a couple division championships. I guess the point I'm getting at is I feel like this is a group that already has a lot of confidence. I know it's a storyline that makes a lot of sense, and I think certainly I put myself in a situation where I'm part of a team that's with the Dodgers. I'd have a big infusion of confidence, but I gotta be honest, man. I don't know. I mean, I think there's a level of satisfaction for sure, and pleasure in sweeping a quality team like that. But I don't think it was a life changing or really a plant their flag, you know, at the top of the mountain moment for them, only because I think they're pretty confident. And this is a team that took 2 or 3 from the Dodgers back in May. And it's, you know, a team that's, you know, been among the best in Major League Baseball when it comes to record.
4: Do you feel like I do, Wiley, that the success recently of the Phillies will possibly help the Braves moving forward later, or does it matter? Because a lot of times you see teams, like if the Phillies had been opposite than they were the last couple of weeks or last month, and the Braves had a bigger lead, you know, you kind of start thinking about other scenarios, right? Well, now you're still in a race to where every game matters. You beat your rival. I think this team is us against the world, because I think there's a lot of doubters, including Braves fans, on how far this team can go. And I think this locker room's tight.
2: Well, there's a lot in there, Bart. I guess, I mean, the first thing I'll address, you said the locker room is tight. You know, Walt talked about that yesterday. You're really comparing, you know, not the entire clubhouse and not the atmosphere, but, you know, when it comes to the relationships, you know, between teammates inside the Braves locker room, you compare it to a lot of what you'll see at the college level. And again, those are, you know, those relationships by, you know, you're leaving home for the first time together, you're spending 24 hours together, and these guys aren't doing that necessarily, but they do spend a lot of time together. I think they are very close, and the way Walt depicted it was, you know, the highest level of accountability, or the most effective way to hold people accountable, is when you care deeply about not disappointing, you know, your teammate or your coworker, you know, or you know, anybody else you have a close relationship with. And I think that's how he describes the way this Braves clubhouse operates in 2026. I think that's a very good sign. Two, you know, going back to the Phillies, you know, again, like I go back and forth on it, right? I mean, I was talking to George Poulos about this, the trainer, the head trainer for the Braves. I think it was 2 days ago, about how, you know, in 2023 they rolled in and had a massive lead, and then for whatever reason didn't, you know, lost to the Phillies in four. But I also feel like there have been years where they've been, you know, red hot coming in, and you know, look at 2022. They made that huge run at the end, sweeping the Mets in those three games. Mm-hmm. Ultimately, they lost to the Phillies in four games. You know, the exact same outcome. One year they were hot. One year they were kind of limping into the finish. So I'm not sure how much of a correlation there is. I suppose, if nothing else, it does kind of get the juices flowing this coming weekend when you go to Philly, and depending on how that unfolds, could be the same thing in Atlanta in a week and a half. And then as far as the doubt, I think, from Braves country, look, I mean, I think baseball playoffs are wrought with unpredictability, and therefore, I mean, I don't think anybody's walking in there feeling like it's a, you know, there's a team that's just not going to lose. So I think anxiety is, I think, rampant across all fan bases, even the Dodgers. Having said that, I said that, and this is the last point I'll make, is just when you look at a game two or a game three starting pitching matchup, you know, as well as the Braves have pitched in the rotation over the last month, I think most opponents, particularly in the National League, you're going to sit there and say, okay, they've got the edge. You know, the other team has the edge in starting pitching. I think, to me, what it comes down to is, can Didier Fuentes, Dylan Lee, Raisel Iglesias, hopefully Robert Suarez, and maybe even guys like Victor Medeiros and Dylan Dodd, can they make up the difference, you know, in the bullpen? I think you're looking at a team that right now, the way it's built, and who knows, maybe Tyler Malley's got, you know, a special playoff starter two in him, but on paper, at least, once you get past Chris Sale, I think this is going to be a team that if they win in October, it's going to be because their bullpen was lights out.
1: And while all this is going on, and by the way, we're talking Braves baseball with Wiley Ballard of Braves Vision on social media at @WileyBallard_. How about what Walt Weiss has been willing to do with the offensive lineup in moving guys around, changing things up, and it's been productive over the last couple of weeks?
2: It has been. It has been, Mike. And Walt says this, and I agree with him, that, you know, lineup construction is something that is really easy to analyze, and it's right in front of you, and it's, you know, something that's very easy to, again, evaluate, talk about, discuss, focus on, all those things. At the end of the day, you know, if you've got nine good hitters, you're going to have a good lineup, no matter what order they hit in. You know, same thing, if you got eight guys who can't hit, you know, you're going to have a tough time making out a good lineup. So, I mean, I don't want to undersell it. I do think Ronald in the cleanup spot was interesting. I think the biggest thing for me is Ronald's been a little more patient at the plate since getting that day off on Thursday. And, you know, we'll see if he can continue to you know, connect on fastballs. I think that's probably as critical to his success as any other number you're looking at, is how is he doing against the fastball, which has been a problem, trouble spot for him this year. But no, I think Walt believes this is a lineup that can score in a lot of different ways, and it's something we saw at the start of the season. You know, that was a lot of the talk, was not only is this team can score, but it feels like this is a lineup that could have more success in October, given some of the bat to ball ability of guys like, you know, Mauricio Dubon and Michael Harris, you know, mixed in with obviously the big power threats of Matt Olson. I mean, Drake Baldwin's another one, I think, who's got a really nice mix of bat to ball and power. You know, but the other piece, too, to keep in mind is, I mean, I haven't checked this morning, but, I mean, entering yesterday, I think the Braves had the most stolen bases in baseball last week. I think they've swiped 12. So, you know, that's another arrow in the quiver, if you will.
3: Talk about the impact of Chris Sale into this clubhouse and into this pitching staff. And obviously he's been there for a couple of years, but he seems like he is the guy that makes this team go. And obviously whenever you're doing a complete game and the impact that he had this week, it helps, but talk about what he is like in the clubhouse, kind of leading this team.
2: Well, Colin, he's a really, really good pitcher, and that helps a lot.
1: Yeah, it does.
2: I'm sorry, I couldn't resist.
1: No,
2: that.
1: Yeah.
4: He made that sale.
2: no, but it is funny, like in the sense that, like, it feels like you know, Walt gets asked about it every time he finishes an outing. And it's like, man, Chris is great today. He's like, he's great every day. You know, I mean, I mean, the production itself is just mind-boggling. And I spoke to Hef about this a couple days ago, too. You know, like the on-field stuff's great. He could not be more of a just, quote-unquote, one of the guys. You know, I think that's really what he craves, quite honestly. I mean, I think he wants to win. He wants to perform. But as soon as he's, you know, not pitching, or he just wants to be one of the guys, you know, doesn't stand out above anybody else. Just, I think he really, really relishes the camaraderie inside a clubhouse. And quite honestly, I think if it was a major league clubhouse, or it was a, you know, single A clubhouse, or, you know, and working on a construction site with a bunch of guys, I think he would be having the time of his life. I really think he gets a lot out of interacting with others, joking. And to me, you know, one of my favorite parts of Thursday night was, you know, we walk into the clubhouse, and this is probably about 30, 35 minutes after the game had been over. And it's just Matt Olson, Mike Yastrzemski, Sean Murphy, Michael Harris, Drake Baldwin, and Chris Sale just sitting kind of around a circle on the couches and just, you know, shooting the breeze. And again, I think Chris relishes that, and I think it's kind of a boost for everybody else when you have somebody who is that extraordinary, who really has no desire to be anything other than just one of the guys.
1: And I think it was him, I could be mistaken on this because I watched a lot of sports this weekend, but I think it was him who came up with the perfect answer to the question, how did you just do that, Chris Sale? How did you go out and pitch a complete game shutout against the Dodgers? His response was, with my arm. You know, that's...
2: Yeah, I don't know. with my arm. I don't know what moron asked him such an easy question.
1: I love that, though. I love the answer, with his arm. Absolutely. Well done, Chris. Yeah.
2: No, Mike. I mean, look, and I got a kick out of it, man. You know, sometimes those interviews, you try and find a way to, you guys know, I mean, all professional athletes or high-profile athletes are just interviewed constantly, daily. And it's really easy for them to kind of get into autopilot, you know, with their thinking. Okay, you know, I've been asked this question 3,000 times in my life. Here's how I answer it. And so for me, I've tried to, you know, kind of whatever it is, whether it's by the way I phrase a question or the rhythm by which I ask it, or you know, just kind of startle them into a more authentic response is kind of how I, you know, at least how I think about it in my head. And again, Chris was the one who came up with the line, but that was kind of the thinking behind the question, was to try and say, okay, you know, maybe I can, you know, dislodge something a little less rehearsed. And to be honest with you, I feel like that felt as authentic as any answer I've gotten this year. It was priceless, man. And again, like Chris, like his object, like, you know, I go back to, you know, James Karinchak was, you know, in the Braves bullpen at times this year, and he was up for a couple weeks at one point. And Chris, you know, heard a story about James when he was in single-A ball. He had just signed out of college, coming from Bryant University in Rhode Island. And apparently, you know, again, he's probably 21, 22 years old in single-A ball. And he was having some trouble, you know, adjusting to professional baseball. So James brought in a red gas tank. You know, one of those gas tanks you might use at the gas station if your car dies. Yeah, exactly. So
4: you pay $32.94 for it.
2: Correct. So James anyway starts drinking in game from this gas tank. He's drinking water, obviously, but he's using a gas tank, and you know, kind of joking about how he's fueling up and he's going to throw gas. Anyway, Chris heard that story. This is from, you know, 5-6 years ago, and you know. The next day, James walks into the clubhouse in Atlanta and sees there's this big red gas tank right in front of his locker. You know, and the whole clubhouse is laughing about it. And that was Chris Sale, man. He heard that story, thought that was the funniest thing I ever heard. Went out and bought a red gas tank and put it, you know. So, you know, he's a guy who wants to, you know, share in the, you know, in the kind of the humor that's found in the monotony of baseball, and, you know, and trying to find a way to, you know, make days feel different and break up the, like I said, the monotony. So guy's freaking clever too, man. He's witty. He's been around. And I think, you know, a lot of that is because he is so honest in every relationship, you know, that he has inside of the clubhouse. And I think it spills over to you know, every other aspect of his life.
4: Last couple of minutes here, Wally Baller, the Braves, in my opinion, and I don't know nearly as much like y'all do, need to avoid having to play both the Dodgers and the Brewers in the playoffs. Which one would you rather miss?
2: Well, Bart, the good news is I think you're going to have to play at least one of them.
4: Right.
2: You know, they're both really good, man. They are. I think to answer your question, assuming that you're going to have to play both, which isn't necessarily a guarantee by any means, but let's just say, those feel like the two top teams in the National League. You know, I'd obviously rather face, at least in my book, I'd rather face the Dodgers in a 5-game series when they're coming out of the wild card, only because, I don't know, they've got so many just stellar starting pitchers, but if they have to spend a couple of those inside the wild card series, you know, maybe that makes things I'm probably grasping for straws here, but a little easier. Now I'll say this, I'm not convinced, and this is going to sound crazy, especially if you look at the names in these two lineups, but I'm not convinced that Milwaukee doesn't have a better offense. Mainly because you got a bunch of guys in that Dodger lineup, again, not including Shohei, you know, not even Freddie Freeman's having, you know, a nice year. It's not, again, his standard's so high. But behind those guys, I mean, Mookie Betts, he hadn't been the same player. Yeah. Teoscar Hernandez hadn't been the same player. Mm-hmm. Kyle Tucker has been horrific. You know, I know that's a harsh word, but I think that's an accurate word, especially considering how much he's getting paid. So for me, I we'll see if Will Smith is healthy behind the plate, but I don't know. I'm not convinced. And again, I know the Brewers don't have a lot of power, but I'm not convinced they're actually the scarier offense, quite honestly. So the one thing I do think the Dodgers on the mound are just so just gifted. It's really, I mean, again, and it's no accident. I mean, they're paying a lot of money for a lot of those arms, but man, they are talented. So the short answer, Bart, is I'm not really crazy about facing either of them.
1: Yeah. First things first, the San Francisco Giants at Truist Park tonight, 6:05 first pitch for a makeup of game back in June. Then it's on the road for a weird 2-game set with the Nationals, and then the weekend, man, 4 games in Philadelphia. That should be a pretty special atmosphere this weekend, Wiley.
2: Yeah, it's going to be a blast, Mike. I mean, look, you know, Walt described it yesterday. You got a race going into the Lions' den. And, you know, I've talked to Colin about this, I'm sure, over the years. But I hate to tell you, this is just my personal flavor taste for the flavor of wins. But I think winning on the road is so much more fun than winning at home. I got to be honest with you. I just love it.
1: Yeah.
2: maybe that's because I'm a sadist or something and like seeing people be miserable. Maybe it's what it was, but I do think winning on the road is just a lot of fun. So they got an opportunity to do that this weekend in a hostile environment.
1: And they do. 4 games against the Phillies and again, the Braves.

0: Sounds great. Talk to you soon, Mike.
1: You appreciate it. That's O'Reilly Ballard getting ready for the Braves and the Giants tonight. And then, as we mentioned, they will jet to D.C. for a couple of games against the Nationals on Tuesday and Wednesday. Enjoy a day off Thursday before four in a row against the Phillies on Friday, Saturday, Sunday, and Monday. Good. Major battle in the National League East. Looking forward to it. So, thank you, Wiley. Thank you, Wiley Ballard. Thank you, Jake Wimberly, our award-winning broadcaster from 105.9 The Zone in Jackson, Mississippi, and creator of the CFBHourglass.com. Check him out there. And Ryan Brown, live co-host and co-founder of The Next Round, for joining us as well. Tomorrow, fingers crossed, we believe both Mike Mote and Jason Powers will be back with us tomorrow. We got Chris Gordy of the Locked On SEC podcast, who will help us talk about football. Matt Baker, national football writer for The Athletic, will join us tomorrow. And later in the week, Ross Dellinger, Mike Kelly, the voice of the Missouri Tigers, and much more as we get you ready for week one in college football here.
2: 180 over 111, and I had a stroke.
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18: Here's your Fox Sports Shoals updated forecast. Mainly sunny skies today with daytime highs approaching 95. Lows level off around 73. Tonight, clear skies. Sunny skies tomorrow. Highs level off around 97. Temps above average Wednesday and Thursday with highs in the upper 90s. From the Weatherology Weather Center, I'm meteorologist Ray Miller. Currently, it's 82 degrees.
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0: Stretches for sure. Great players go through stretches. Great seasons go through some stretches. But he's spoiling. He spoiled us the last 2 days for sure. But it's fun to watch.
16: The Cubs, however, dropped 2 of 3 in that series. The Braves won again, beating the Rockies, Atlanta's 7th straight win. And a big upset at tennis's U.S. Open. Novak Djokovic has bounced in the first round. I'm Matt McCoy.
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8: 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You know, a referee. 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Now, as a high school official, I get to help model these same values to others. 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And now, I'm enjoying the competition, the camaraderie, the bands, the crowds, and all the pageantry of high school sports all over again.
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13: Here's your Fox Sports Shoals updated forecast. Mainly sunny skies today with highs around 95. Clear skies tonight, lows around 73. Daytime highs approaching 97. Tomorrow, bright sunshine expected. From the Weatherology Weather Center, I'm meteorologist Jennifer Wojcicki. Right now, it's 82 degrees.
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15: Here's your Fox Sports Shoals updated forecast. High temperatures reach up to 95 today under mainly clear skies. Clear skies tonight, lows level off around 73. Ample sunshine expected tomorrow, 97. Temperatures a bit above average Wednesday and Thursday with highs in the upper 90s. From the Weatherology Weather Center, I'm meteorologist Paul Frombly. Currently, it's 81 degrees.
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16: Here's your Fox Sports Shoals updated forecast. Mainly sunny skies today with highs around 95. Clear skies tonight, lows around 73. Daytime highs approaching 97. Tomorrow, bright sunshine expected. From the Weatherology Weather Center, I'm meteorologist Jennifer Wojcicki. Currently, it's 83 degrees.
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9: Here's your Fox Sports Shoals updated forecast. High temperatures reach up to 95 today under mainly clear skies. Clear skies tonight, lows level off around 73. Ample sunshine expected tomorrow, 97. Temperatures a bit above average Wednesday and Thursday with highs in the upper 90s. From the Weatherology Weather Center, I'm meteorologist Paul Trombley. Right now, 85.
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0: as what he is. Is he a really good quarterback, great quarterback, or elite? And he'll have an opportunity to prove which category he falls into this year. Josh Jacobs has been repeatedly overlooked as simply one of the best running backs in the NFL. Like, throughout his entire career, we see Derrick Henry, we see Jonathan Taylor, we see all these guys. And every year you look in those stats, Josh Jacobs is there at the top, top three, top, he's there. So I don't think we really can grasp the magnitude of his absence. It's time for Jordan Love to show if he's going to be in that elite group and lead a team that without necessarily having that workhorse running back, can he get the wins in a very tough division? It's on Jordan Love.
1: Yeah, it's a difficult one. NFC does feel like it's the Rams, Seahawks, and then a big drop-off. AFC is a little more muddled. So I offered my Super Bowl bubble earlier. We're going to pop it on the screen for you here. I've got the teams that are the core Super Bowl contenders on the inside. Tried to limit it to five. Then I have my fringe. You know, it could go either way. And then I had outside the bubble. I have Broncos, Chiefs, Patriots outside the bubble, as well as Packers. I have the Texans inside, and I see you laughing. I don't know if you're laughing about the Texans or the Eagles, but let me have it. I'm a big boy. I can take it.
0: No, I like what you got going. I like what you got going. I take that back. I'm sorry. I dislike it the more I see it. So we got to get the Bears in the bubble.
1: Why?
0: We have to get the Broncos in the bubble.
1: Wait, well, why Bears?
0: What did they do to get worse? They're young and improving, second year under a head coach who's very sure about the way he wants his team to go and the way he wants his team to run. Came and took over a division that's extremely difficult.
1: Yeah.
0: I see growth in that room. I see growth from that team. Same for the Broncos. They added Jalen Waddle. We can't really name a massive loss on that team as a whole. I've been with Sean Payton. We've been the number one seed. Lost in horrific fashion.
1: Oh, was that the pass interference that they didn't call?
0: We've had a few. And I say that to say the next year we go back and be the one seed or the two seed. So he's a guy of consistency. I feel the same about Mike Vrabel. So I see the Patriots going in there. And that's hard for me to say as a Dolphin. Hard for me to say,
1: you know,
0: but the Patriots are a really good team. Drake May he's there. He's real. I can't see him out of the bubble. No.
1: Interesting. You know, Teron, obviously you played, you know, the guys, you know, the coaches. Well, it sounds like you like everybody. Your Super Bowl bubble might be a dozen teams. I need to know who you do not like. Who are you out on that's a good team in here?
0: I left the star out of the bubble and I live in Dallas.
1: I'm sorry, I almost choked. It's weird because there's some optimism around Dallas. A lot of retooled defense. The offense is basically back intact. That was a top five, top seven offense in the league last year, depending on what metric you want to look at. Why don't you like Shoddy and company?
0: I do, and I don't want this to be misread that I dislike the Cowboys. that's not the case. I think the NFC is more crowded than we would like to think. The Bears, I think the Vikings will have a resurgence. Detroit Lions can't wait to get started and get back into the fold. Green Bay, like I said, if Jordan Love can make a push. Mm-hmm. I think the Giants are going to be really good, man.
1: What?
0: Yeah, I do. I think the Giants are going to be good. I'm not saying they're a playoff team, but I think they're going to be good.
1: Is it a
0: Jackson Dart thing? Malik Nabers. John Harbaugh.
1: Jeez.
0: It's a recipe for winning in the NFL. Like, and when you've won consistently time and time again, like, you know how to do it.
1: He had Lamar, who was like a Lambo, and now he's got Jackson Dart, which is like a Hyundai XL. I mean, that's a bit of a downgrade at quarterback. I don't know.
0: He had Joe Flacco before that.
1: Yeah, that's a good point. All right, Teron Armstead, bold takes. I like it. He said Rams 17-0. We're going to hold you to that. That's a bold one. The NFL season kicks off in 9 days. Teron Armstead, former Dolphins. We won't hold it against him as Jets fans on this show. Great stuff, Teron, and we'll talk to you soon, my man.
0: Appreciate you. Thank you.
1: All right, good stuff from Teron Armstead. Coming up next, so USC is taking a beating today, the football team. What's weird is they gave out a beating over the weekend, and now they're getting beat up. We'll tell you why next.
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16: Here's your Fox Sports Shoals updated forecast. Mainly clear this afternoon with a high of 95. Lows around 73 tonight. Ample sunshine expected tomorrow. Daytime highs approaching 97. Dry with temperatures a bit above average Wednesday and Thursday and highs in the upper 90s. From the Weatherology Weather Center, I'm meteorologist Paul Frombly. Right now, 93.
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1: All right, we've covered just about everything that happened this weekend in sports, except for what went down at the Coliseum out here in Los Angeles. I know Colin's trying to drag the show to the Midwest, kicking and screaming, but sorry, the sports world still is in Los Angeles. That's where all the great players are, the great teams, the great coaches. So USC opened their season at home against San Jose State. Now, from what I'm told, this was a noon kickoff, okay? Currently, we are experiencing a heat dome. Yes, a heat dome in Southern California. I'm not exaggerating when, you know, my wife tells me, did you see that Los Angeles had the most humidity in the country a couple days ago? And I'm like, there's just no way. Florida, like, there's just no shot. It's a fact. You can look it up. It is a brutal heat wave right now in Los Angeles. The Coliseum Saturday was empty for a noon kickoff. And everybody online's making fun of USC. Lowest home attendance in the Lincoln Riley era. It's over. Nobody wants to go. Guys, it was like 100 and, is it 109? I forget what the humidity index said, but it was brutally hot there to the point that our guy, Colin Cowherd, even chimed in on social media somewhere with an adult beverage in hand. Here he is writing, the annual LA is a bad sports city chorus is strange. In a city with 31 music venues, packed beaches, and unlimited outdoor options, the Dodgers lead MLB in attendance again. Rams Chargers are over 70,000. LAFC among league leaders. NBA teams draw well. Don't confuse standards with apathy. Listen, Colin's my guy. I love him. I also want to remind people, August, folks, people are traveling. They're enjoying life. They're not hunkering down to watch USC paste San Jose State at noon. Okay? This isn't Mississippi, where if Ole Miss is playing, business is shut down and everybody's at the stadium to watch Ole Miss play. Sorry. There's just a lot of other stuff going on. So we have sound of Lincoln Riley being asked about. I cannot believe this is an actual story. Here's Lincoln Riley chiming in.
26: You don't hide behind the fact that the fourth quarter wasn't good enough. And also not going to pretend like that we didn't dominate the game to three quarters and obviously pull a bunch of our starters and all that. So we got a lot of work to do. Short week here coming up, which will be, you know, a challenge with Fresno State coming in. 6 days, especially after a hot game like this. It's been a hot week just prepping, trying to get the guys' bodies ready for this. And so we'll have to turn this over quick.
1: Listen, did you hear what he said? Friday against Fresno State. I looked up the time. Are you guys ready? 6 p.m. Friday, Labor Day weekend at the Coliseum. There will be a lower attendance Friday for that game than there was for San Jose State. And people will freak out again, okay? Like, Rachel, you live in Los Angeles. You know this. Nobody is going crosstown to go see USC 75-point favorites against Fresno. They're just not doing that on a Friday night. The traffic is deadly. Listen, if you're on the road at 3 o'clock on a Friday in Los Angeles, you're cooked. You're sitting in traffic for 2 hours. I don't do that.
27: Maybe if you get in your car at 3, you can make a 7 p.m. Dodgers start on a Friday afternoon.
1: Maybe. Yeah, that's a great point. Yeah.
27: But look, I think Colin absolutely nailed it. He said, don't confuse standards with apathy, right? So again, the standard here in L.A. of what am I going to do with my day? There's a lot of things competing for that, especially in a heat dome. And, you know, I think that L.A. fans have shown they come out when it's a situation that is worth coming out for. And, you know, this kind of game in this kind of temperature, It doesn't do it for me.
1: By the way, I'm told reliably one of the new Laker owners was in the building in a nice suite talking Lakers.
27: There you go.
1: I will do everything I can to be at USC, Oregon. And Rachel, I'm going to go ahead and guess that's going to be a sellout.
27: Yeah.
1: Right?
27: Yes. No, and it will be 97 degrees. People will show up to watch this team in different conditions. I do want to shout out what University of Tennessee did, just as long as we're talking about college football. They just announced they're going to put an orange butterfly sticker with Dolly Parton's signature on it on their helmets for every game this season. We've seen teams kind of honor other people in their community, non-football people, for like one game. I looked it up. This is the first time I've heard of anyone doing it for an entire season for a non-football person. They're renaming the airport down there after her. I think that's pretty awesome. Yeah. So good luck by UT.
1: Also, I don't know if we could show this. They debuted something called a beer sword at the USC games. Did you see this?
27: No, but I have had a beer baseball bat at Dodgers games, and they did this during the World Series. Is that they had a plastic kind of cup that was very tall. Yeah. It was like a yard of beer type of situation, but it was a baseball bat.
1: Men of Troy, Odyssey, all that stuff.
27: Drank. That
1: one. You may have had one or two of those adult beverages. But, listen, relax on USC people, okay? It was hot as hell, okay? I was at the beach. What do you want me to do?
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8: Here's your Fox Sports Shoals updated forecast. Mainly sunny skies this afternoon with daytime highs approaching 95. Lows level off around 73. Tonight, clear skies. Bright sunshine expected tomorrow, 97. Lots of sunshine and dry Wednesday and Thursday with highs in the upper 90s. From the Weatherology Weather Center, I'm meteorologist Ray Miller. Currently, it's 93 degrees.
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11: Ask this coach one question about his team, and we'll know exactly what to make of half its resume so far. It is Chuck Oliver Show on a Monday, and we've had regular season games that are complete at this point. Going to have a lineup of guests. It's a winner's Monday. We always do that. No matter what's going on, no matter how big season-ending, soul-crushing a loss may be, we always start with winners. Because there's somebody who made the play. And whether perfect or not, the more a team is in our process, what does that mean? The more that a team is in our consideration to make the Chuck Oliver Show 12-team playoff bracket, the more that their win, even if imperfect, will get the talk on a Monday. To that end, Jeff Cameron, good friend of ours, War Champ, 93.3 FM, yonder Tallahassee. FSU won, wasn't what I asked for. They were favored by 30, whatever it was. And I said, I need to see like a 53-6. Whatever they give up, I need to see a bunch of points. I need that offense to hum right along. It is one of the matchups where you really should have an advantage kind of across the board for the entire season for Florida State. And that's not, they got a win and it was sort of comfortable, especially after a few drives. Opening drive for New Mexico. Did y'all see, like, New Mexico State, excuse me. They went down the field, I think, I want to say it was 12 straight plays. And not one negative play, not a ball on the turf, not a penalty. They didn't back up at all. And then the kid threw an interception in the end zone, or the Florida State guy made a play in the end zone, and they went from there. But we will have Jeff Cameron on talking Florida State and everything going on. And then you've got the SMU matchup a week from tonight. Joe Giglio from Ovios and Giglio is going to join us. Saturday's win by North Carolina. Got that one wrong. We will get into this more as we go through the day. I don't think either one of those teams is very good. But credit North Carolina, and particularly defensively, they made Jaden Craig look like it was his first game playing at the power conference level. And looked hesitant, looked like his kind of feet and shoulders were facing different ways, and then he decided to throw a third sometimes, like very, very inconsistent. And the big play wasn't there. They had some success on the outside runs early in the game. But after the first quarter, that North Carolina defense, I give them all the credit in the world. We'll talk Billy Edwards and everything else. But they got a dub. And it was a non-conference, and you only have to play so many of those. So this was as non-conference as it gets. You're in Ireland. NC State did not get the same outcome. I want to say that my biggest surprise from the weekend is the performance that NC State put up. That the lack of, like, they had the best player on the field. They had one of the best players on the field the entire day. And C.J. Bailey, that's got to be the worst game he's ever played, a starting quarterback. And he's in year three. I get it. But he's played a lot of football. Shouldn't have a game like that. Whatever the bigger story is, that maybe we don't really understand how strapped for cash the Wolfpack is. And so they got Bailey in the fold and just didn't get enough. I don't think that's the case. Could be, but I don't think it. I think that team wasn't ready to play. Now, there's only two choices. Either they weren't ready for the game, or that roster isn't talented enough for the upperclassmen and coaches to get them ready. Like, it's not going to happen because they're not good. And if you watch Saturday's Virginia NC State game, I don't think I don't think it's a lack of talent. Not to that extent. It was sort of slow going and almost bore, and then it was over. It was drop, 24-0, and then all of a sudden NC State not only scores a touchdown in the third quarter, they get the 2 points. And I got it. I was like, in this case, yes, third quarter, you chase the points because you can make it a two-score game. So they did, and I'll be darned if they didn't convert. I was like, North Carolina State hasn't done much right. NC State's in this ball game now. 24-8 with a quarter and change, you're in the game. And then Virginia, the big story for them, the takeaway, because they're the winners. My first note was, looks like Tony Elliott's got a plan. And I scratched through it. I was like, no. We know Tony Elliott's got a plan. We talked about that in the offseason. Get old. And the advantage to being old in college football is on the lines of scrimmage. My guys are 23 or 24. And your guys, I don't care how talented the 18 or 19-year-old, he's 18 or 19. In the pros, a 26-year-old or a 30-year-old, same humans. 18 or 22, not the same humans. So we knew that. We didn't know the extent. They got 6 running backs in the portal. They made use of all of them. Man, they and then Bo Pribula. It was snap the ball, move the line of scrimmage like 3 yards downfield, and then see how much more than that we can get on the kid. So that was the Virginia game. We will talk more about that. But the one coach that we need an answer from, and if we get this answer, then we're going to know exactly what to make of his team's resume, at least half of it. What do you want to be? And that's a bottom line sort of question for USC's Lincoln Riley. Following Saturday's dub, USC was the only ranked team in FBS to play. And it was a home game that you would have had to alert people in Los Angeles about. Wasn't really well attended. It was during the day, and it's San Jose State and USC football in Los Angeles. So all the, like, Notre Dame, this is your fault. No, it's like August 29th in L.A. San Jose State's the opponent, and honestly, it's USC football in August. So there were a lot of things stacked up against it. It wasn't exactly like 2005 and Snoop Dogg's on the sidelines. That wasn't the environment. But USC gets a 42-26 win. And when I say I need one answer, and it's Lincoln Riley, what do you want to be? I'm after the real answer. All right, the room of truth answer. What do you want to be this season? What do you want this year's USC team to be in 2026? Because every coach answer, we want champions. I talked to Gene Chizik after the 2010 national champion. I was like, what's the real goal for this year? He's like, national champion, Auburn. And I was like, okay. And he was right to say it, but it wasn't the room of truth answer. The real answer, the Wonder Woman rope around you answer, not every coach would say champions. Ask Del McGee at Georgia State. Ask Jeff Lebby at Mississippi State. Their real answer, what do you want to be this season? It's not champions. I promise you it's not. It's good enough for me to continue being coach and working this program higher according to our plan. There's no let's be good at USC. We're still on the runway, still prepping for that eventual takeoff. Nah, that's Atlanta. That's Starkville. That's not LA. Not this season for the Trojans. So Lincoln Riley, after Saturday, I'm going to ask, what do you want to be? Because if you want to be an 8-win team and you get a bowl game in a warm locale in a newish stadium, then a 16-point dub on opening weekend where you hang 42 on the opponent? Yeah. Awesome. No context needed. If national champs is the real answer, and that's what we're after, the real answer. If national champs is the real answer, 42-26 versus a way overmatched San Jose State is not close enough, and for one major reason, the second half, specifically the third quarter. When the Spartans put up all 26 points and thoroughly outplayed USC over the final 15 minutes. That was garbage time. It was against backups, yes. And if you want to be champs, your backups need to play well. That's what gets lost. It's not okay to be misaligned, play poor technique, ignore keys, all of it. That's not okay. Even if the team is up by 35 and you're a third team freshman. It was all backups. It was all freshmen. It was all kids playing. Yes. And they need to play well if what you really want to be is national champions. This past Saturday, USC looked like a nice bowl team. For the Trojans to be national championship level, they need to play all 60 minutes. And this is not obsessing about a cliche coach's saying, we got to play a full game. We haven't played a full game. Lincoln Riley, if I had more anticipation of depth from him, and I don't, then, like, if this were Nick Saban, I'll give you a good example. If this were Nick Saban, head coach at 4A team, and Saturday was the profile of the season opener, I would think that Nick Saban didn't want the fourth quarter in particular to be what it was. San Jose State scored 23 points. It was all backups, and it was all second-teamers, and it was all third-teamers in some cases. In some cases, they were true freshmen. If that was a Nick Saban team, he wouldn't want to give up 23 points in any quarter. But to an extent, I would think Coach Saban's walking away from that field, digging it in one way. I got something to gripe about, and I have their attention. If it's 42-0, we only converted half our third downs. That time we had to punt, we gave up a 9-yard return. That would be the things if it were 42-0. And it's kind of hard to get the team. The team's looking at you and they're listening and being respectful. And they're going to go out and do whatever you know, got to eliminate those 9 yards. That one punt we had, that's not the case. Nick Saban, I would see where his teams would have a comfortable win. It would be in hand, but they would not extend it. They would not just absolutely, I mean, not step on the throat. I mean, like, tear the head off the thing. They wouldn't do it. And there was a game 2008, that game at Georgia. And they came out, got up to like a 30-0 lead. And it wound up much closer than that. There was not 1 minute of that game I ever thought Georgia was going to come back and win. And I don't think there was a minute of the game Nick Saban ever really thought his team would lose. But there was enough that went wrong that he could legitimately gripe at his players and have their attention. That's not what this was. That was sloppy alignment, poor technique, bad tackling, et cetera, et cetera. And the part about, well, what about true freshmen? Because I heard they played a lot. Yeah, they did. And if you're going to brag about how great your true freshmen are, then all of your freshmen are accountable. If you want to say, look, they're freshmen, we're Ohio State, we're Georgia, we're like, they're true freshmen. If you're USC and you're telling me about how great all your freshmen are, especially some of the pass catchers, one of the defensive linemen, if you're going to tell me how great the freshmen are, then I'm going to account for all of them. So I don't hear anything about, well, they're third teamers or they're freshmen. They still need to play well. And that's if you want to be a national champ. I don't care if USC wins a title or not. Doesn't affect me in the least. If Lincoln Riley, if that's what he wants, his backups need to play well when they're in the game, because not every Saturday is going to be San Jose State. And you won't be up 28 zip at the half and everybody bored while you're telling them about, all right, adjustments at halftime. Run a better halftime, run a tighter fourth quarter, put stuff up for grabs tomorrow in practice. That's one way to do it. All right, we're going to take a quick break, and Heath and I will roll into this next.
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29: Here's your Fox Sports Shoals updated forecast. Mainly clear skies this afternoon with daytime highs approaching 95. Lows level off around 73 tonight. High temperatures reach up to 97. Tomorrow, bright sunshine. From the Weatherology Weather Center, I'm meteorologist Jennifer Wojcicki. Right now, 91.
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1: It's a Monday on the Chuck Oliver Show, talking college football, because that's what we do all year. Appreciate you coming here. We got plenty on the docket today. I was mentioning Saturday's opening Division I games, and Memphis 27, UNLV 21. Memphis was my final pick. It was a meandering sort of thing, but it was my final pick on my final bracket. Like, gosh, when was it? Maybe last Tuesday. My final playoff bracket. I was like, all right, now I'm done. And Memphis was my G5 rep. Remember, you're going to have four power conference champs. You're going to have the G5 rep regardless of whether they're a champion or not. Sorry, Duke, or whoever, James Madison. If you're like, you're not locked in. And then you're going to have the seven at-large bids. And so somebody from G5 is getting it. Two of them won't get it. You almost certainly think that's the case. And Memphis got the 27-21 win. They got a win on the road. They got a win against a high-profile opponent that is a good roster. And there are plenty of takeaways about what Coach Huff has going on at Memphis. I was, when he left Tuscaloosa, I was like, all right, I'm Marshall. I'm hiring the Alabama running backs coach. Good enough for me. That's, you know, because we're Marshall. We don't have a lot at risk. We talked about that principle last week, that programs without much at risk, they can hire pretty much whoever. The Dion could go to Colorado. Texas wasn't going to hire him. So Marshall just goes tried and true. Who's on Saban's staff? And they get the running backs coach, and then they have success. And then Southern Miss drops him in for a second, and he has success. And now he's at Memphis, and Memphis has plans. And I mean, like, plans to somehow be above the line in 2030. So they react to their coaches being plucked by Virginia Tech and Florida State and Arkansas by hiring the next guy in line, and they're borrowing Charles Huff. I promise you, he's there for a minute. He's renting. I suppose he would be renting either, not Ryan Silverfield, because he never really got crazy paid. He would probably be renting Justin Fuente's house, maybe. And Norvell may have been renting from, like, so there's only so many places in Memphis that somebody making, you know, that kind of scratch can spend it on a house. So that's Charles Huff, and I hope he's renting, because he's going to be somebody. He's going to be just like Virginia Tech, Florida State, et cetera. So they got the win. My number one takeaway from what happened out there, my number one takeaway from the UNLV fourth quarter, they had a lead. Fourth quarter loss. My early takeaway from UNLV, as much as anything, if I'm a Power 4 AD needing a head coach come November, I know UNLV lost. I do. They blew a fourth quarter lead, which at home, and Dan Mullen isn't so super awesome in that record. Part of that time, he was head coach at Mississippi State, so it wasn't all, you know, all things equal. But if I'm a Power 4 AD needing a head coach come November, I'm going to find out how much Dan Mullen really likes the whole rebels in the desert lifestyle. I say that almost completely because I've never seen that Jackson Arnold. If you understandably, even if you're in the Central Time Zone and it was like a 9:15 kickoff, and like, I get it. Maybe you didn't. Maybe you were up and you just weren't interested. I told you, Los Angeles, second biggest market in the United States. They weren't very interested in San Jose State, USC. But if you weren't very interested in the Memphis UNLV game, UNLV had a 13-point second half lead. Jackson Arnold finishes with a stellar game. At one point, completed 11 straight passes. Jackson Arnold, I'm going to tell you all of his stats, and one of them will stand out. 25 of 37 for 291 yards. Two touchdowns, no picks. The no pick stands out. Sure does. That's not what I'm talking about, though. What is the most non-Jackson Arnold number in this? 25 of 37, 291, two touchdowns, no picks. It's the 37. he actually let the thing fly 37 times. And he was getting it downfield as well. Didn't turn it over, and that's fantastic. He scored another touch, and he still carried the ball a lot, and I don't know if the kid's going to – like in the SEC, there's a chance you're John Mateer and you break. And either you're out for the rest of the season or you're out for a game, and maybe it's a big game, or maybe you're never right again after that. I don't know. Maybe playing for UNLV? He can roll with it. He threw the ball. He actually cut it loose 37 times. Dan Mullen had made a comment during camp that he wasn't exactly sure how Jackson Arnold was being used previously. What he's talking about is that whole Auburn experience, and it was mystifying. Even in some of the very few big moments or good moments or fun moments or moments where you didn't lose, like last year's Baylor opener, there were some things that looked really good. And if you were watching that game, you're thinking, all right, let's build on this. And then the build never happened. That might be as quality as he looked. And part of it was because most of the defenses hadn't caught on that Jackson Arnold wouldn't throw the ball. And so after they realized as the season went on, then that defense started creeping closer and closer to the line, and it just was an ineffective season. That's not the Jackson Arnold I saw. So if Dan Mullen can coach QBs like that, and he has a lot of experience organizing / running a program, I need to find out just how much Clark County has grown on you. So Dan Mullen, he didn't really get involved in it this past hiring cycle. Wasn't part of it. Even in a loss, you see what everyone has always liked about Dan Mullen. You see how when he left Gainesville, there were some folks that took the offense with him, not Urban Meyer. So that's the Dan Mullen that I saw. Credit to Charles Huff, because he and the Tigers, they got the dub, and they are one step closer to what I believe will happen. They're going to be in the playoffs. Credit Dan Mullen for getting the absolute best we've ever seen from Jackson Arnold.
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1: King here, and boy, can't wait for it to be King there. 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
19: Here's your Fox Sports Shoals updated forecast. Mainly clear this afternoon with daytime highs approaching 95. Clear skies tonight, lows level off around 73. Sunny skies tomorrow, high of 97. Clear skies and dry Wednesday and Thursday with highs in the upper 90s. From the Weatherology Weather Center, I'm meteorologist Paul Trombley. Currently, it's 91 degrees.
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0: across the network, 9 states, 71 sticks. It's a wonderful, wonderful thing. I appreciate y'all making that the case. Talk college football, and we bring on the best guest experts that we can find for you, and that is certainly the case with our next guest. Let's welcome on right now from War Chant, 93.3 FM, yonder Tallahassee. It's Jeff Cameron. What's up, Jeff?
1: Football. Football's back. Chuck, good to talk to you, buddy.
0: Yeah, good to have you on. I watched. It was 34-17. The crowd was in it. Good environment there to start. I saw the New Mexico State, 13-play drive where they literally didn't go backwards at all, and then the pick, and so Florida State was able to kind of slow bleed this. Were you expecting it to be kind of a slow bleed, or were you maybe expecting it to be a little more stretched out? Tell me the good and the maybe the questions you have after Saturday.
1: Well, the most obvious question, Chuck, is that offensive line, which is what I questioned going into the season, because I think their offensive backfield, in particular at running back, is pretty good. You know, I think Cromaw can play, Singleton can play, Wisner can play. I don't know how much they're going to be able to accomplish this year behind that group if this is indicative of what's going to happen moving forward. So that is the grave concern. I think most Florida State fans went into that game understanding their quarterback at best would be average. I think that's what he looked to be, pretty average. He's late often with the football, which is a little frustrating. I know they were very vanilla in this game. Florida State fans have to hope that they are holding on to a bunch of things, because if that's what they're going to look like against New Mexico State, they're not going to have much of a chance against a brutal schedule. The good was they can finally catch a punt. Chuck, you saw that?
0: That happened.
1: That's a minor miracle. He caught all of them, I do believe, which was stunning. That hasn't happened in 3 years. In addition to that, the field goal kicker himself was very, very good. A couple of things were improved defensively at linebacker. The secondary had a brutal night. I have no idea why it is. You have to end up bringing pressure in the second half because your front four can't get pressure against New Mexico State. And then if you're going to bring pressure, 6 and 7, why are you in off coverage? So, a little strange. They were very vanilla. Was not an impressive showing whatsoever. But first games often aren't, and it is a win. I think it's very important a week from right now that they look a lot better, and the whole season could depend on it.
0: Yeah, heating up the quarterback and playing zone is usually, that's not really congruent.
1: No.
0: So I was wondering about that myself. Let's talk about one of the positives, though, because I'll be honest, I did not expect this much from Samuel Singleton. I know about Cromon. I want to talk about him. He had his day, and Wisner, as he continues to kind of reassert himself. Talk Samuel Singleton.
1: Great story. This is a kid who was really patient. I mean, this is a guy who really didn't figure into Florida State's plans for the first 2 years he was here, and he just kind of stayed the course, would be given an opportunity every now and again. He looks like a different player altogether. I mean, we first saw him in 23, didn't do much in 24, a little bit more last year.

0: he had 50-something carries last year. Not a lot. But now you got a guy who has a 50-yard kick return. He has 9 rushing attempts for about 50 yards, and then he has a 50-yard reception. So kind of a jack-of-all-trades. He looks more explosive. He's put on some weight to go along with that speed. So I think they got him a good one, Chuck. You're right to point him out. I thought Sam Singleton played really well.
1: Mekhi Dansey, good Lord. I've seen just about everybody in the Florida State uniform, so I know what Octane looks like. I was questioning, who's second after Deuce? There's no question after Deuce. It's Dansby, correct?
0: I think it is. They need to find a way to continue to get him the ball in a variety of ways. I think you saw evidence that is possible. Javon Boggs is the kid they like. We'll see if he gets, more looks. But, yes, I think Dansby's emerging. He's certainly more electrifying. He's a guy that can change the scoreboard. So you gotta find somebody like that in addition to Deuce, so they don't just shade all day towards Deuce. And hopefully we see that. I like Mekhi Dansey a lot. I think the question around him coming into this season was, look, it's just his second year of playing receiver. He was a running back in high school. He was a little, unsteady last year. He kind of a double catcher, not a great route runner, electrifying when you got him out on the edges. But I wanted to see, could you be a receiver, a real receiver? And I think we're seeing evidence that he's turning into one.
1: Does Herb Hand speak, or does Norvell put duct tape on their mouths? Honestly, I don't know what the policy is down there. Has he spoken since Saturday's performance?
0: No, he has not spoken since Saturday's performance. We got him the week of the first game, so in the middle of last week. I got to imagine he's a little concerned on the right side. I think when you go back and look at Chimdia over there on the right tackle spot, he had as rough a first half as anybody I've seen in a while. He was kind of getting ragdolled, and in my eyes, if you're getting ragdolled by New Mexico State, we got problems. So this is going to be interesting to see what he does because, and I bring that up not to be brutal on the kid, but the guy that's listed behind him is actually a homegrown guy that they brought in. They haven't been able to successfully recruit all that well. This is a kid that Jonathan Daniels, who they brought in from Pensacola, and he's a guy that they kind of raved about as having a very good camp. Well, he's the backup right tackle, and given the way the starting right tackle looked, I might want to look that direction.
1: I always have to remind myself, as I was looking at my notes, I was like, okay, they won, Chuck. All right, they won. There have to be pod. They won. Tell me about defense and what you think you saw in year two of this incarnation here.
0: I saw a group whose front seven, if you want to label it as such, and they flex in and out of three-man fronts, four-man fronts. Yeah. Look, they had if you're into advanced analytics, they had a 6.9% havoc rate, which is terrible. They could not get pressure with just their front four or that front seven, so he started to have to bring more exotics. I don't think that bodes well. I think they look like an average group. I've been worried about the depth on that side of the ball. Like Daniel Lyons has been here a long time. He's an okay player. He's not a dude. He's just an okay player. They need the Desiers to play better. They spent a lot of money on him to keep him. They look the part. I thought they were somewhat average on Saturday night. I'm curious what they do to try to create more pressures and how, they may change up some personnel. I will tell you, Chuck, if you want to be positive and need something positive there, they haven't been very good for the last few years at linebacker. I thought Chris Jones played pretty well. They brought him in this offseason. He was very productive at Southern Miss. I thought he was productive the other night. I also think they may have something in Mekhi Bayor, who kind of flashed a couple of times. We'll see, along with Caleb Lavallee, kid who came over from North Carolina. At the end of his time there, he played in the bowl game, had 9 tackles, then got hurt all of last year. I thought he was kind of productive, at least in terms of the way he was physical. We'll see if they shake up personnel as we go along.
1: Jabril Rawls, I know he's really, really good. He's included in what you were saying about some rough moments the other night. Is that part and parcel with, look, I can only cover him so long, give me some heat on Hedden?
0: Kind of weird. I thought he played terribly, Chuck. And
1: okay, I wasn't going to say it that way. Go ahead.
0: I thought he played terribly. Now, without being in the film room, I don't know what his responsibilities were. So on that double move where he got toasted and turned around for the touchdown, I'm fairly certain he thought he had safety help to the inside over the top. But I don't know that. I know he looked bad off the line of scrimmage. So it's going to be interesting to see what they say. We'll get the coaches this week and kind of get a sense of how they think he played. I'm not in that film room, so I know it's silly to state or overly state
1: exactly
0: what it was or wasn't. But I don't, Chuck, that's a guy. I mean, we interviewed people before the start of the season, multiple people with NFL backgrounds, and they all

0: I was like, I don't understand this.
1: I don't understand any of it. Chuck, I've got, I mean, I know screen grabs are not what you do because you can make things due to angles look like anything. But I have like six screen grabs where I'm sending to my friends going, what are we doing in this formation? Like, what was the goal to heat up a quarterback and be 9 yards off the line of scrimmage? It was pitch and catch. I mean, that kid for New Mexico State played well. You mentioned him, but he also had a lot of throws that he had choices of two or three players who were wide open as soon as he planted his back foot. I don't know. I'm kind of leaning towards they wanted to be as vanilla gets given SMU and Alabama lay in wait.
0: I absolutely have to lay on that as well, because I'm watching that and I'm thinking hot routes are going to be there if you're 8-9 yards off the ball.
1: Yeah.
0: And that's the check against that heat look. So whatever. You mentioned SMU. That's going to be, I love the ACC like 15 years ago planted that Labor Day night flag. Florida State's been part of it. Some good, some not as good. Tell me about injuries. Anything you're aware of coming out of the game Saturday?
1: No, I think they're good. I think that's the one real positive, is that while they looked a little sleepy in their 34-17 win, I do think they came out of it healthy. It appears that way anyhow. And again, you know, that's a game they could win. We know teams get a lot better from week one to week two. We'll see how they look. They may have a lot of things that we haven't seen them throw at SMU yet. So I think Florida State fans are kind of holding on to that. I know it's an ominous sense of here we go again, but they may look different. We know Labor Day night games with the folks in town, only game in town, 7 o'clock, 7:30 at night. It'll be loud.
0: How's the fan base? Just a quick pulse, if you can tell me.
1: Scared.
0: Sure.
1: I think, Chuck, they're scared. Look, man, 2-10, 5-7. That's what the last two seasons have been. And then they see this mediocre performance and they go, are you kidding? Are we doing this again? That's kind of the feeling. They're hopeful.
0: Jeff, I don't live in that world, man, where Florida State's not relevant to the national scene. I just don't live in that world, but that's the world we live in. Brother, I appreciate the insight as always. Thank you.
1: Always appreciate it, Chuck. Be well, buddy.
0: Jeff Cameron, War Chant, 93.3 FM in Tallahassee. So, yeah, that's kind of what I was expecting, that the fan base looks around, and after what has happened since the ACC title game back two seasons ago, since that night when Florida State wins, they walk off 13-0. They've never recovered. Now, there's some tangible reasons why. There's not a psychological hangover necessarily, but there is with the fans, because the fans haven't changed. The roster has. So beginning then, when I say I don't live in a world, imagine being a Florida State fan. Imagine being somebody who donates. Imagine somebody who is a decision maker in Tallahassee. I don't live in that world. They really don't live in that world, and they have no choice. I can just go to another game. I was like, wow, I don't live in this world. I'm turning it to the Y-Stanford game. Nice comeback by the Stanford. Nice job. I can choose to literally not live in that world. A Florida State fan cannot. And so it's been one brick after another, after another, after another. And that's why I said, I kept going back to my notes. Chuck, Florida State won. Remind yourself. They got the dub. But there was not a lot, I'll say, reassuring about that. All right. We will take a break and continue with Hour 1 next.
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14: Here's your Fox Sports Shoals updated forecast. Ample sunshine expected this afternoon with a high of 95. Clear skies tonight, lows dip down to about 73. Bright sunshine tomorrow, highs level off around 97. Ample sunshine and dry Wednesday and Thursday with highs in the upper 90s. From the Weatherology Weather Center, I'm meteorologist Ray Miller. Right now, 91.
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1: The season's kicked off and we do not know what the rules are for eligibility. That's embarrassing, man. This is the second biggest sport in college in the world, in the United States. It's the second biggest sport in the United States, most watched sport in the United States. And for us to be operating like this is a complete clown show.
2: That'd be Eli. And he is speaking on the record, the Missouri head coach, Eli Drinkwitz. And he's correct in his assessment of it. And specifically, Lane insisted if it wasn't us, it would be someone. And he may be correct. Lane also said that in particular with Daquan Wright, and I think Xavier Harris too, maybe, that, there were other SEC schools that we had to pry them loose from. I assume that's Ole Miss. I don't know. But that's if what Lane is saying is truthful. I don't know. Don't know if it is or not. So Eli is correct in his assertion, but that's where we sit, at least until Thursday, probably, maybe. Thursday, I think that we'll have more clarity, potentially. The declaration by the SEC that these players are eligible according to a court, but in our conference, and here are some penalties, and then all the other conferences lined up. Among the penalties, according to Greg Sankey, and the resolution to bar players who have signed contracts in the NFL, NBA, WNBA, it was a broad swath, the G League. The measure to ban players from SEC competition who had signed contracts in those leagues, it passed 16-0. The next step was, okay, well, so we've decided we're not going to take those players. What if someone does? What if a league member does roster a player who signed a contract in the NFL, NBA, G League, or WNBA? What are we going to do? We got to have some punishment. Let's come up with some really serious punishments and then add the asterisk that, and then Greg Sankey can do whatever he chooses. We give him full authority. And let's pass this too. And it passed 15-0-1. LSU, we didn't vote for those penalties. And so since we have a disagreement, we're just going to go ahead and move forward. With Daquan? Sure, with Daquan. How about with two soccer players yesterday? Are we aware that this is not about to happen at LSU? They got a game Saturday night against Clemson, and they're about to play someone who, no, it ain't about nothing. It happened yesterday in Tempe at Sun Devil Stadium. LSU's out playing Sparky in women's soccer, and they put in two girls who had already signed pro contracts. And they run around and get a 1-1 tie. Oh, playing with fire. If I'm the LSU soccer coach or someone associated with that program, I have to tell myself I appreciate the confidence that they allowed us to go ahead and use those two kids because according to the judge, the SEC said, we're going to penalize you. And then a judge in Louisiana on Friday said, if you do, you'll be violating this court order. So we're going to flesh this out and we'll do it on Thursday. So that's that whole big picture. If I'm associated with the LSU soccer, women's soccer program, I have to tell myself, I appreciate the confidence. Full steam ahead. And it's not the football team that gets to benefit first. It's us. That's what I'm going to have to tell myself. Do you know what I really believe? They just used us because we don't matter. We're going to suspend the coach for up to 50% of the season and a fine equal to 50% of the sport's annual operating budget. If the women's soccer coach faces a half-season head coach suspension, that does not help the LSU women's soccer team, but we also don't really notice it. It won't get attention outside of a very small basket of people. What about the fine equal to 50% of the sport's annual operating budget? I told you that best I could figure, football's operating budget's like $90 million, and so a $45 million fine? All right, let's talk about this just a little bit more. $45 million. The LSU women's soccer program operated with total expenses of $2,545,000 during the 24-25 fiscal year, and that's the most recent available that I have. That's a $1.2 million fine. Still don't want it. I mean, I have to imagine I could go get me some really good soccer players for $1.2 million. And I'd rather spend that than paying a fine. If I am associated with the women's soccer program, I'm wondering if I just got used because I don't really matter. Now, the truth is, you don't matter. You don't. In a campus like LSU, with so many sports that do matter, and when I say matter, not to the humans that are involved in bleeding and sweating and doing all that, matters greatly to you and your family, and all, just not to Gen Pop. That's just the general, like, how much do we value what you do, and how much do we value you doing it? That's there's the economics of all of our jobs. How much do we value a cheeseburger? Well, quite a bit in America. How much do we value you making the cheeseburger? Not much. I can get somebody else to do it. So that's kind of where this is. We don't value LSU women's soccer compared to LSU football, men's hoops, women's hoops, baseball. Keep going. So the 1.2, you don't want the fine. And I don't know if it's coming. I know that this Thursday there should be resolution of some sort. Possibly. The SEC will get, because it said it, we plan to contest. After the judge's order said, all these kids, including R.J. Lewis, I told you the Big East player of the year from St. John's, who's in Baton Rouge right now going, heck yeah, I'm playing hoops. One more year. You had the judge's order in Colorado, and that was a different thing. You had the judge's order, like, I don't know, a month ago in Louisiana. And then you had an updated one 2 weeks ago saying, and specifically the players on this list, y'all are eligible because y'all didn't know about a fifth year. And LSU is like, we'll take them. So all of that started in motion. The SEC's vote last week to say, we won't sign players who have signed a contract. And here are the penalties. At that point, LSU was like, well, we're not as in as everyone else. So we're going to abstain from this. We didn't vote for those penalties. I don't know what kind of weight they think that's going to carry. Legally, it doesn't carry a whole lot of weight. And in the conference, Sankey doesn't. 15-0-1 works for me. I don't think I want to be LSU right now in this one sense because there's a third penalty. The penalty is you lose voting rights in league business matters. So I don't know that you want to roll those bones with women's side. I don't know that you want to do it with football if you're Lane Kiffin or LSU. Really? I love me some Daquan. Raved about him last year. I don't know if I want to roll those dice, especially for $45 million. But the voting rights on the league business matters, maybe you're going to abstain anyway, but probably not. So LSU, I don't think I want to be LSU right now. This has got a couple of days, and it's probably going to get worked out.
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11: Here's your Fox Sports Shoals updated forecast. Clear skies this afternoon with daytime highs approaching 95. Tonight, lows dip down to about 73. Highs around 97. Tomorrow, bright sunshine. From the Weatherology Weather Center, I'm meteorologist Jennifer Wojcicki. Currently, it's 91 degrees.
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18: In the South, it's always college football season, and the king of college football reigns supreme all year long. 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
2: It's the Chuck Oliver Show. We're talking college football because that's what we need to do. The season has started. We're here. North Dakota State is here as well. And we will talk more about, believe it or not, North Dakota State. It's a winner's Monday. North Dakota State, they had their first game ever at the FBS level, and they won. Two words that will come into play. Probationary period. If you go look at other programs, Western Kentucky, I remember they moved up and they had a two-year probationary period. Georgia Southern, didn't they move up and from FCS to FBS, went undefeated in conference, and were told, yeah, sorry, you're in the probationary period. So there is no more probationary period. North Dakota State University could be a playoff team. I promise you. So, among the bigger games that I have to give credit for, and we had mentioned this at the very opening of the show, and then we moved on from it, and we should have, because I don't believe this is going to affect our playoff process. I had given credit to North Carolina and all the Belichicks, including the DC, who's not there, including the old man who's the head coach, including the other son who's a defensive assistant. Everybody had to step up. In fact, the younger Belichick was up in the booth, I think, on Saturday. And so this game starts, and the over-under on it was like 46 and a half, maybe. It was 40, maybe 48 and a half, whatever it was. I took the over. And at the end of the first quarter, it's 10-10, and I'm seeing a lot of what I saw last year. TCU was running the same sort of outside scheme in the run game, and that was not what they did. And they covered that in broadcast, but that was not what they did last year, but new OC. And so it was working. Well, it stopped working when North Carolina made an adjustment and said, we're going to put the ball in Jaden Craig's hands. And if you don't know Jaden Craig, he's a transfer from Harvard, which means he's a transfer from the Ivy League, which means he's a transfer from places where they don't have guys on defense running around that look like North Carolina has. And there aren't a lot of defensive coordinators. Not a lot of them. They're all smart as Bill Belichick, but not necessarily sculpting up defenses. So Jaden Craig, good-looking prospect. Everybody had to choose their lane when it was time to replace your quarterback. And when Indiana goes, hey, we're here for your QB. Josh Hogan, he's as good as gone. How are you not going? We got Nathan Rourke from Ohio and went to the playoffs. We got Nando from a real conference, and he won the Heisman, and we went undefeated, and we all got fat jewelry. So what do you think about that, Josh Hoover? I love Bloomington. So TCU, they chose their lane. There's a lot of lanes. There's the Sam Levitt lane, where you have unlimited money, and he comes to you. You pay for everything to do with Sam Levitt coming to visit your campus. And then when you don't get an immediate yes, then you get on your own plane and fly to Knoxville to chase down Sam Levitt. There are programs that can do that. TCU is not one of them. TCU went to the Ivy League and got a good-looking quarterback, 6'3", 225, wonderful stats at Harvard. And Saturday looked like it was a lot. I don't want to say it looked like it was a little much for him. It looked like a lot. And any raving about... Jordan Rodgers was... David, did you watch the game? I think Jordan Rodgers was doing color on that game.
14: I think so.
2: Yeah.
14: A little sorry on that.
2: And Jordan Rodgers... They showed the North Carolina sidelines after the first scoring drive. And remember, it was 10-10 at the end of the first quarter. So both of them got the ball, ripped down the field, etc. Miles O'Neal, who is the two to Billy Edwards, the backup quarterback to Billy Edwards Jr. Miles O'Neal, who was at Texas A&M going back to when Petrino was there with Jimbo. Like, that's where he was originally recruited, and so they got that personal relationship. Miles O'Neal, after Billy Edwards had led a scoring drive, came over, sat on the bench, and all the quarterbacks get together, and you can tell because, you know, they got baseball caps if they want. And Jordan Rodgers was explaining something that wasn't necessarily big news, that O'Neal is probably going to play. In fact, he's supposed to be getting in the game. That's the full idea today. But I don't know if he's going to, based on how well Billy Edwards was playing. I was like, well, it's 10-0 after a quarter. At halftime, they still had the 10. They had gotten a snap over the punter's head, and they'd gone into the end, so they got 2 points. But the offense hadn't scratched again, and then there was just a field goal. North Carolina needs to explore Miles O'Neal. A lot of what I saw, because they didn't run the ball, it wasn't that sort of day where, like Virginia, they chewed up NC State. Virginia, they had a plan, and we thought we knew some of it. Let's get old. And so he went into the portal, and he got old. On the offensive line, he got old, and then he got a bunch of running backs in the portal, and they're old. They committed to it. And Prabula, I want to say they're up at the half, and it looks like they're taking care of their business. They're up defense all over C.J. Bailey, and so it was just a horrible day for NC State. They're up at the half. I want to say Bo Prabula at halftime had completed either 2 or 3 passes. They were impactful. But maybe it's 3 passes at halftime, and they're rolling. And I'm watching this thing. They're going to win. North Carolina, it wasn't quite that way. It wasn't quite that way into the fourth quarter, into the final possession for Jaden Craig and the Horned Frogs. So, North Carolina... they get the dub on the road as much as you can be. They will beat East Tennessee. They have Saturday off, by the way. They have the Labor Day weekend. Yeah, they don't play. They have East Tennessee State at home, so they get to watch the film, really digest it. Anybody who did have a toe stepped on, they get to heal up. Then play East Tennessee State, and then travel to Clemson. Now, after Clemson, it's Notre Dame, and it's Pitt, and Duke, and Miami, and it's just a bunch of other stuff. But the North Carolina that I saw against TCU, is that sustainable? Offensively, you're not going to win very many games scoring 15 points. You're just not. You're going to win a whole lot of games when you hold the other team to 10 and you give up 281 yards total offense. And again, the TCU offense, you didn't really know for sure what you were up against. New quarterback that you got some Harvard film, but maybe it applies, maybe it doesn't. The new OC, you got some film. You don't know how much it applies because of personnel. So hats off to them. They got the win. When I was talking Virginia, there are a lot of impressive debuts that you could come up with. One where you don't really have to do anything and you still grind up a conference opponent. That's about the best thing going. There is a chance. You look around at some of the finals that we had from the first weekend. We're talking Florida State. This is what I hope it is. Hand the ball off, carry out your fake. Get out on the perimeter. If you don't see the one, you can look for the two or you can tuck and run. Ashton Daniels had a touchdown run on Saturday. I really wanted to see that Florida State offense stretched out. There is a scenario where it was never going to happen because the play calling wasn't going to be such to allow it. It was going to be handed off to Cromaw some more because he's going north of 100. Hey, we got Trey Wisner, and he's our third tailback today because look what Singleton's doing. So once you had enough happening offensively, once you had enough, and once you realize we can slog this out about 4 yards at a time, maybe we'll do that. I wanted to see, as I said, I need 53-6 or 50-10, whatever it was going to be. I needed to see something where that offense just hummed. There's a chance they weren't ever going to let that happen, that Norvell and Tim Harris and whoever, it's all close to the vest because they got SMU coming in. Now, good for them that they don't have to travel. And they get home and then home with a long week. Everything's a benefit in the fact that SMU, you're going to be able to have gained a game experience without maybe putting a whole lot on tape. You didn't put a whole lot on tape, though. And I'm saying with Ashton Daniels, I wanted to showcase. I wanted to put some new attention in the SMU defensive meeting room. And that's not what happened. In fact, I think we saw that New Mexico State actually offered a little bit of a blueprint. Like they're never going to trace down Mekhi Dansey. They just don't have people that fast. Deuce Robinson, he showed early. They got a couple of catches. He didn't have a huge game. 3 catches, I think. But Deuce Robinson, there's nobody in New Mexico State never, ever will have a defender who can cover Deuce Robinson one-on-one. I already knew all that stuff. I didn't know how Ashton Daniels would perform, and that is the key because SMU, it doesn't compare in any way to what just happened. And God bless Hedden and everybody else and Tony Sanchez who coached the team up and gave them the best chance possible. I tell you what, that opening script for New Mexico State, there's your blueprint. If you're playing the Seminoles, go look at New Mexico State. Now, when the script was done, it was done. But the approach on offense, fantastic. They just don't have as good of players. And there's a chance that Florida State was just going to do enough to make sure they had the dub and move on. And that's what I am going to cross my fingers and toes because I want to be entertained next Monday night when SMU rolls in. All right, we're going to take a short break, come back, continue talking college football next.
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28: Here's your Fox Sports Shoals updated forecast. High of 95 this afternoon. Under sunny skies, 73 tonight. Bright sunshine tomorrow. High temperatures reach up to 97. Dry Wednesday and Thursday. Under sunny skies with highs in the upper 90s. From the Weatherology Weather Center, I'm meteorologist Paul Frombly. Right now, it's 92 degrees.
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1: We bring you on the Chuck Oliver Show. Hither and yon, Big 12 Media Days, American Media Days, some more of the mainstream. And I'm going to tell you, now, honestly, he just likes going to Vegas anyway. Let's welcome on our own Heath Klein, live from the desert. He was actually out there this past weekend. UNLV and Memphis. Heath, how you doing today?
2: I'm good, Chuck. As I say, out here and enjoy myself before I catch the red eye back to be back with you tomorrow.
1: You make a habit. Let's just talk big picture. You go out there every year as the season is starting, before week one at least, and you get your season-long futures. Is that right?
2: Yeah, I like to do the win totals. I always think it's fun to have some different things to keep an eye on. I mean, like, for example, I was just earlier breaking down the Nevada schedule and whether or not I'm going to go over 4.5 on that. It gives me a reason to pay attention to some teams I otherwise wouldn't, and, you know, make a little money ideally if you can. So why not?
1: Yeah, you can force yourself to pay. Absolutely, I've done that so many times. Why do you have a $50 ticket on Purdue? Well, so I'll pay attention to Purdue. You care about Purdue? No, but they play Michigan, they play Ohio State, they play Penn State, exactly about that. So you were at the game this past Saturday. Did you go with a ticket or a credential?
2: No, I went with a ticket. I like going as an actual fan when I go to a college game, unless I'm really, really covering it.
1: Oh, goodness gracious. I like the free food and the two deep. Tell me what you think you saw from UNLV the first three quarters, because I started the show. Well, one of the things I mentioned earlier in the show today was if Dan Mullen can get that from Jackson Arnold, I'm in for Dan Mullen. I have not seen that Jackson Arnold ever. Talk the first three quarters and Jackson Arnold and Dan Mullen on offense before Memphis came back and won.
2: Yeah, the things I saw that were really impressive from Arnold, the touch, the decision-making was pretty good early. I don't know if people realize it, Chuck, the center for UNLV is their best lineman. He got hurt. And in the second half, it was pretty clear that Memphis, Lance Guidry, their defensive coordinator, concluded, I can get pressure without having to blitz, which Guidry does a lot of, but he concluded, especially after that guy went out, I can just get pressure with my front four. And he did, and UNLV really couldn't put anything together. They did all their scoring in the middle two quarters, and they couldn't do anything down the stretch to try and get that lead back after they gave it up. They also missed a field goal before overtime that I think killed a little bit of momentum. And, heck, this is part of the problem when you have the two quarterbacks, Chuck. They used Arnold, he was so effective. Then they put Orji in for a fourth and, like, a yard. He got it, and then they tried to go fast, got themselves a penalty. And by doing that switch, jacked themselves up, cost them probably a touchdown. Instead, they suffer a missed field goal. So key moment there where Arnold wasn't in the game, and maybe that's the difference in the game. Because I think 21-7, it's a very different feeling for how Memphis comes out in that second half. But I saw some good things. I saw some things to like for UNLV, but I was really impressed by Memphis, Chuck.
1: Yeah, and talk about that, because on the road, and I said the first three quarters, it wasn't even all the way into the fourth quarter. It's easy for the first week to look around and go, yeah, this is tough, maybe next Saturday. And they didn't. They came back on the road again with Marcus Stokes stepping in and having a really strong day.
2: Yeah, and remember, again, Stokes is a guy that at one point was a Penn State commitment, then switched to Florida, and then because of poor decision-making off the field with social media, wound up at a place in West Florida he probably shouldn't have been in the first place. And so you're getting the combo of a guy who's played a lot of football, not at this level, but played a lot of football, who was originally supposed to be talented enough he wasn't necessarily a recruit for a place like Memphis to begin with. And Chuck, again, we'll see how he develops. You never want to oversell anything off one game. People are going to have tape on him and see how they're using him and go back at him. But I liked what I saw, and I think that's a physical football team with a coach who's shown he knows how to do relatively quick turnarounds. I think that Memphis, a lot of us kind of had them at sort of the head of the line of who could be the most dangerous group of six team, and I don't think anything they showed us here on Saturday night dissuades us from that.
1: No, and they got six sacks as well against a quarterback who, if there's anything we have learned about Jackson Arnold, he can move a little bit. And so, again, the six sacks was a huge deal. I had said that I had a meandering July and August, and then last maybe Tuesday, I settled my playoff bracket, my final bracket. I picked Memphis as my G team. Do you remember, did you pick who you picked as a G rep in the playoffs? And what do you think as Memphis's chances now?
2: I didn't do, no one ever asked me to do a formal bracket, but they were, I really kind of felt like whoever won that game would be my leader in the clubhouse for it. Because I just, I really was curious to see how quickly this Memphis team could come together. When you bring the number of players that they brought in from different spots, but there's talent there. And that to me now has to be the team at the head of the line. Now they play Boise State in a couple of weeks, so we'll see how that goes. But remember that Boise State's taken a little step up in conference this year. And I think there's some questions about Boise State and what they've got at quarterback in particular and how good he is. But regardless, I think it's going to be a fun race. And I do think Memphis has to be taken seriously as a part of it.
1: I also talked about USC and what I wanted to see I got from them, at least in the first two and a half, three quarters there. And then they didn't play defense in the final quarter. Any sort of observations about Lincoln Riley and the Trojans? Jaden Maiva, well, that's as great as he can look, man.
2: Yeah, I mean, 28-0, but once you get up by that, then it becomes an experiment. Just play some guys, let them get some reps. I didn't really take much from anything in the second half. If all you see is the box score, you're like, oh, they didn't put them away. Yeah, I guess that's true. But they were also playing a lot of guys deeper to the depth chart that they're not going to play against people that are more competitive than that team was. So I don't feel like we learned a lot about them, Chuck. But what you did learn, I don't think you learned anything that gives you concerns. There's some teams, I think, maybe, I mean, certainly North Carolina State, for example, that performance was alarming. I mean, that was the kind of performance that you don't just chalk it up to kind of a slow first week. That was an alarming performance. There weren't that many of those in week one, super good or super bad. Like I've seen so many people today or yesterday trotting out some version, oh, do we owe Bill Belichick an apology? Oh, whoa, whoa, whoa, whoa, whoa, whoa, whoa. Winning a game is not what Bill Belichick is there for. So they may be better. Let's see. I would say TCU looking bad to me was more the story than, wow, North Carolina suddenly is way better than people thought. But, giant conclusions from week one. I don't know that there were a ton, but that TCU and NC State and the way they looked and how good Memphis looked were the three that really jumped out at me.
1: Yeah, I forced myself to give propers to Tony Elliott and the Cavaliers, but also, because it's a Monday and we talk about winners, but I also mentioned C.J. Bailey. I've never seen him look, I don't want to say unprepared because I don't know, but Heath, the only two scenarios I had for that whole team, not just Bailey, either they weren't ready to play, which is on the coaches and the upperclassmen, or that roster isn't talented enough to get ready to play Virginia. And I don't believe it's the second one. I just don't. I think for whatever reason, that team came out and that game was, I watched them in the first quarter. I was like, they're not winning today. They had nothing going on.
2: And that's where you remind yourself who the coordinators are for NC State, because you've got a guy in Kurt Roper that I think it's safe to say is not among the better offensive coordinators out there, and a guy in DJ Elliott who hasn't shown he could be a particularly successful coordinator on the defensive side anywhere. And the fact that after the game, one of the NC State players alluded to the idea they didn't expect Bo Pribula to run as often as he did.
1: I did. Did you?
2: You might have been the only people in America who knew anything about the football game who did not expect Bo Pribula to run as often as he did. So that's the kind of thing when a player says that, either one, the coaches didn't do their job in preparing correctly, or two, they didn't do the job in communicating it to get guys to understand what was going on. Because, I mean, that is literally Bo Pribula's defining technique. If you don't know that he's going to run the ball, you have no idea what you're doing out there.
1: Yeah, and that's how he lost a season last year as well. So, that's kind of his resume. What is the rest of the excursion out west looking like?
2: Today, got to get the final numbers in. Like I say, one of the reasons I come out here is you've got to shop because you got a lot of different places that have different numbers. So, for example, Arkansas, Chuck, if I'm looking at Arkansas, do I want to go under 3.5 or under 4.5? Because if I'm willing to go under 3.5 at the Circa, I can get plus 140. So how aggressive do I want to be in believing Arkansas not going to be very good at football this year? You know, that's the kind of choice. A lot of places have 4.5. One place has 3.5. So the decisions to be made on that, eat at a couple more places I like and then get on the big bird and get on home.
1: So, and if you want to go over, obviously, you're going to have to pay the minus 150 or 80 or whatever it is on the flip side on that. So, that's always the ability to shop and walk up and down a sidewalk and get 15 different numbers that you can actually cash in on. That ain't so bad. Heath, I appreciate you interrupting your time away and giving us some insight because you were there live, man. Thank you.
2: Always fun, Chuck. See you tomorrow.
1: All right, Heath Klein from here. So he was out in Las Vegas, still is there. He's getting his final numbers in. The Superbook out there is where he gets a lot of them. And they actually have the, I don't know what, the Eliminator contest, the Sunshine contest, the whatever, where you just pick the winner each week and the last man standing, you get the big cash. No, he gets in that as well. So that is his annual thing, heading out to Las Vegas and getting his win-loss totals for the season. So I appreciate him getting in. All right, we're going to take a quick break. And when we come back, more conversation heading up to northern Mississippi. Going to talk to Brett Norsworthy about Memphis.
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10: Here's your Fox Sports Shoals updated forecast. Ample sunshine expected this afternoon with a high of 95. Clear skies tonight, lows dip down to about 73. Bright sunshine tomorrow, highs level off around 97. Ample sunshine and dry Wednesday and Thursday with highs in the upper 90s. From the Weatherology Weather Center, I'm meteorologist Ray Miller. Right now, 92.
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1: It's a Monday, and we're talking college football, doing it all across the network. 9 states, 71 states. It's a wonderful, wonderful thing. Talking with our own Heath Klein, who is out in Las Vegas and had the opportunity to attend. I've been to a UNLV game. It was at Sam Boyd. That place is an ashtray. He got to go to the fancy new crib out there, so call me Jelly. And our next guest, it's more than just, I sat there and I saw. He knows, man. He's in Memphis every afternoon, WHBQ, also part of the Ole Miss Radio Network, because that's essentially Memphis as well. It's Brett Norsworthy. Brett, welcome back, brother. How's your day?
2: Chuck, it's great to start a college football week. Zero is fun, but it really gets going this week. You can feel it. It's game note and starter announced Monday, isn't it?
1: Yeah, it is, man. And like you said, it's a full slate beginning on Thursday and going all the way to Labor Day night. It's fantastic. I do want to look back just a couple of days. Charles Huff, Memphis, what they did was unusual. It wasn't just UNLV. UNLV had won 11 straight games going into the fourth quarter. Memphis not only rallied with 13 straight points, but they did it on special teams as well. That was an impressive organizational win for me in a lot of different ways. Tell me your takeaway from Saturday.
2: Chuck, I share in that it was very thorough. A lot were wondering about the new coach after three straight successful head coaches at Memphis, and Justin Fuente, Mike Norvell, and Ryan Silverfield all getting big jobs. Here comes Charles Huff from Southern Miss and won at Marshall. And everybody was wondering what we would get. And you saw what college football fans got to see Saturday night. And you saw adjustments at halftime that Charles Huff's team made on offense and on defense against Dan Mullen, a really, really solid head coach with a track record of success at a couple different places. And I thought Charles Huff stood toe-to-toe with a real good college football coach in Dan Mullen and got the better of him. I'm not too much on that of being out-coached or somebody wanting it more, but I think in this case, It may have been out. Now, UNLV did suffer a very serious injury to their center, a really great player. And after that, the Memphis defensive line just had it yo-yo. And, you know, Chuck, the kids these days like to say 6'7". I like to say 14 and 15 with those two defensive linemen, number 14 and number 15, Jamon Tapp and Elijah Kinsler. They just whipped the stew out of the Vegas offensive line.
1: All right, let's turn our attention to, my goodness, Louisville and Ole Miss. We just get blessed with this. It's one of those week one neutral site games. They get the Sunday night big stage. Just injury-wise right now, is there anything for us to note regarding Ole Miss?
2: I don't think so, Chuck. It really sounds clean. It's interesting. You just see player after player in the NFL being hurt. And they have to report it. They have to tell it. And it's being, you know, so very closely monitored and covered. College doesn't allow that. There's got to be somebody out there in college football that suffered a hangnail in August, but you just don't hear about it in college. But right now it sounds pretty clean for Ole Miss, and really looking forward to it. And two players that have not had the blessing of good health at Ole Miss, both transfers from Arkansas. On offense, Luke has the tight end.
1: Yep.
2: On defense, Jalen Braxton, the great corner, who got better as the year went along last year after he got healthier. I think if they can stay healthy, they both have gigantic years.
1: All right, I do want to ask, because this is rostering players, and we're talking about availability and all. I'm just

0: going to tell you inference, and maybe you've actually seen more details than me, but I really thought that Lane Kiffin was implying Ole Miss was the other SEC team that was coming after, I believe, Xavier Harris and Daquan Wright as well. Those are kids who, according to LSU, we're putting them on our roster. Do you have any knowledge of Ole Miss pursuing them once the judge's ruling had come down that they were eligible?
1: Chuck, I do not, and I do not think that's the case. Ole Miss feels very good about a loaded defensive line front. You always can use more, so I wouldn't think that's the case with Big Z. And I don't think it's the case on at tight end because of who I just mentioned, Luke Haz and others, including a Prescorn's little brother Brady coming in this year. And you know, you saw the great game that Prescorn had in the Peach Bowl that you called in the local area. So I don't think that's the case, but there's a lot of inference out there. But this is lick log week on that. We've got to make a decision. I think the SEC and the commissioner will stand up, you know, after the 16-0 unanimous vote, and then the 15-0 with the abstaining by LSU, which was tantamount to a no vote if you didn't vote with the majority. And the league is always like unanimity on these votes. The Supreme Court can say a player is eligible, a player should be on a team, but the league can say if he runs out on the field, it's an immediate forfeit.
0: So John David Baker has said that, it's going to be almost a lot of what you're 75-80% of what you're used to here. Do you have an inkling about what that sounds good to me, because I've always said a play caller worth of salt's going to ask the quarterback, what do you do well? And if that's with Trinidad Chambliss, there's a lot of right answers. Are you expecting it to kind of look the same?
1: I am mostly the same. I think one thing that won't be quite like it was under Coach Skip, and it won't be the 4th-and-7 from your own 27 and going for it. Because Pete Golding, with his background as a defensive coach, why always have the goalpost just right at your backside for a defense? I don't know that he will be quite the gambler on offense that Lane was. And with Oscar Byrd, the 26-year-old sophomore punter that averaged 46 yards a punt last year, punt the ball and play defense for this Ole Miss defense that he has coming back. And I think it's probably the unknown strength of the team to everybody nationally. Everybody talks about Trinidad and Quan Lacy, and they should, and that center and two guard combo that returns. But I think this is going to be first and foremost a defensive team. You know, and Ole Miss not having to get in all those 50-50 games that they got in last year, I think that what helped the offense a lot, not having to constantly never missing at bat.
0: So Trinidad Chambliss, I mean, that's not a, you know, Cam Newton, Tim Tebow-looking guy, but he's still very productive running the football. He was second on the team behind Kewon Lacy last year in rushing yards, scored 8 touchdowns. Deuce Knight's different, though. Is there a package for him? Is there an appearance that we're going to see in regular game time for Deuce Knight to go out there? Because he's next level sort of running.
1: I think so, and I sure hope so, because you're right about that. And I'm looking forward to seeing Deuce Knight get some quality run time. I don't know that for a long stretch it'll be Monday night's game. That'd probably be more for week two against Charlotte in a fourth quarter appearance the week before LSU. But in packages, yes, and I hope so, and I think so, Chuck.
0: Centarian Perkins, what's ahead in, I guess, this final go-round for him?
1: Well, I think it's a chance to be SEC Defensive Player of the Year. And if he's not, it's got to be William Echols up front. What Ole Miss has in the defensive line and in that secondary, and we hope in with linebackers, the transfer from Clemson, Ferrelli, and the transfer from Baylor, I think it's going to be the strength of the team and not have to get in those wild, you know, 31-28 type games. And you can go through it. Last year, Ole Miss was very fortunate. Some could say lucky last year in those 50-50 games. Well, the best way tonight to get in a lot of those games is that defense only hold the opposing team to 17 or 20. If Ole Miss plays defense like it can, led by Centarian Perkins, who will wear number 38, honoring Chucky Mullins, then the year is going to be like many of us expect it to be.
0: Folks, it's always one of my favorite visits. Brett, I appreciate you making time today, brother. Thank you.
1: You got it, Chuck. Enjoy the ball.
0: Brett Norsworthy, WHBQ, Memphis. And then also, of course, the Ole Miss Radio Network, which I said Memphis is either North Mississippi or Oxford's South Tennessee. Well, it's all right there. So that's what you got. You're Ole Miss. You're starting with Louisville in Nashville.

0: You know, teams that are posing a little bit, it's not just cliche. They can't handle it week after week after week. So LSU, that's the game everybody's pointing to. I don't know. If you go 1-1 in the LSU and Florida back-to-back, doesn't really matter. They're both conference games. If you go 1-1, it's the same as if you, God, the crushing loss to LSU. Well, we beat Florida. Yeah, but we beat Florida. So what? No, not so what. We go 1-1, same thing. Is if you beat LSU, you rise up and have your moment, and then in part of the exhale, Gators get you the next weekend. So that's the level that Ole Miss is at right now. It used to be, let's win more than six games and let's beat Mississippi State. Because they want to win six and go to a bowl. We want to win more than six and beat Mississippi State. And I know they want to beat us as well. But we're Ole Miss. They play Southern Miss. We do not. So that's what we want. We want a little bit more. That's not where the Ole Miss program lives right now. And that is certainly continuing with Pete Golden. It certainly looks like. All right, so I appreciate Brett giving us some time today. We're going to break, come up, wrap up next. What's better than having Harrah's just up the road, ready whenever you are for a day trip, weekend getaway, or whenever you're in the mood? How about two Harrah's just up the road? King here, and the Chuck Oliver Show has been going to Harrah's Cherokee since we helped cut the ribbon on the great new Caesar Sportsbook in 2021. 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
9: Here's your Fox Sports Shoals updated forecast. Clear skies this afternoon with daytime highs approaching 95. Tonight, lows dip down to about 73. Highs around 97. Tomorrow, bright sunshine. From the Weatherology Weather Center, I'm meteorologist Jennifer Wojcicki. Right now, it's 94 degrees.
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1: The game clock apparently was out of control there.
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3: This would be a Monday morning meeting with the game management crew in my office if I'm at home and the clock's running. It should be.
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3: Just, you guys need to do a better job.
4: The clock will start on the snap. The clock will start on the snap.
3: And I'd leave it at that.
5: Since he's been in that environment now. That wasn't an FCS game. Brian Kelly, part of the CBS college football coverage this season, and that was Jack State at North Dakota State University in the Fargo Dome. And he's saying, if I'm the North Dakota State head coach, because what happened was, like, they got no timeouts left. And the clock was supposed to stop, and it just kept on rolling. He's like, hold it. It's going to be part of my meeting on Monday. Whoa, what would you say, coach? I will expand Brian Kelly's comments. I believe him. I think he told the truth. It was good job there, by the way. Okay, this is why we have him, because he's coached at Notre Dame and LSU and where else? Cincinnati, Central Michigan. Did he do the Grand Valley or the Glenville? Like, he's got all of it in his past. And so for the past 30 years, literally three decades, he's been on the sidelines. Now he's in a booth in Fargo, North Dakota. This is a man who just got $53 million to not work anymore. But they have him there for a reason. And part of it is, whoa, wait a minute. What are you saying, coach? Do tell us. There's a game management crew, game operations. Game operations, they are the folks who know, I mean, to the minute, that the national anthem will be at 4:07, that the coin toss will be at 4:11, kickoff at 4:13. All of this stuff, it is laid out in advance. Big reason you do it. You know what you want to avoid more than anything? What sounds horrible? Talking during the national anthem. Now, show the reverence. I'll be honest. You either show the reverence and you like broadcast it, or you make sure that you have a commercial break during the national anthem. But Brian Kelly, talking about the game management crew, that's game operations. That's making sure that everything is ready to run, that the halftime promotion is set, that the field goal kick or the throw into the big Dr. Pepper can is ready. Well, you also are responsible for tangible things like game clock. So he was going to let him know on Monday morning. I would say, again, to expand that, that would be the first time it happened he would let him. So North Dakota State gets the win in their first ever game at this level. I told you earlier in the program that I know it was only, quote, only Jacksonville State, but that's a proud program from deep south. It cares a great deal about football, and just 3 years ago made its own leap into FBS. North Dakota State whipped them, and it was early. It was a tie ball game early. I think it was 7-7 getting into halftime. The Fargo Dome was packed, rowdy. And remember, the last couple of FCS playoffs, this is part of the reason that North Dakota State decided to move up. The last couple of FCS playoff runs, Fargo Dome half-packed. That was old hat. Seeing those same opponents come in, yet they had gotten used to it. And winning national championships, I don't know, like 10 of them, that had become sort of normal. This wasn't normal. This is your first game ever at the same level as Notre Dame. I don't expect it to happen, and I really don't, but I'm going to preface. I don't expect it to happen. That would be sort of the chorus. But the takeaway is, even though I don't expect it to happen, we're playing for the same championship as Notre Dame now. Not Eastern Washington, not anybody else. We're playing for Ohio State, Notre Dame, Georgia, etc. So it's the whole been there, done that. Even when you're winning championships, but at not at the highest level, yeah, that can be a real thing. Those folks, they're energized, man. Step up in competition, and I'm going to tell you, they are a dark horse for the playoffs. I mentioned earlier, probationary period, it is not a thing anymore. Run the table? Could they? Sure. Remember, this is not what anyone else had to do when they moved up. They got Memphis at home. Oh, my gosh. No, I can't do that right now. It's still August. I can do it tomorrow when we get to September, but I can't do it today because it's still August. The win-loss game for the G level. But they are eligible for all the opportunities that anyone else is, including the CFP. UNLV, really good squad. Bunch of self-inflicted wounds. Hawaii did the same thing. I mentioned credit Stanford to Vita Pritchard. They got his first win. Hawaii had a lead as well. Hawaii's got talent, especially the smallish local quarterback who's there for another year. But that's a good squad. Did it to themselves. And so did UNLV. So New Mexico doesn't play until week one. If you want an early handicap on your G-level teams, there you go. So you got that, and they are now, it's as much of a rallying, I don't want to say slogan, but it got everybody in the same corner this offseason, and it raised a lot of money. Actually following through in the move to FBS and getting a dub, there's your proof of concept. It was just 1 week. I don't think it's going to be 1 week. They overwhelmed Jacksonville State, so good for them. I had mentioned that it's Winners Monday, and we were certainly going to talk to all of the winners, and we went through that, and I gave Tony Elliott his propers. This is where NC State is today. Nothing going on the entire game. Halfway through the third quarter, they get a touchdown, a two-point conversion, and it's a two-score game. I talked about that earlier. It was 24-0. They were DOA. They were on a gurney. And they've got a star quarterback. They should have the best player on the field every single Saturday. Nothing happening. All of a sudden, C.J. Bailey makes a couple of plays. JoJo Trader gets involved, his hometown kid. They get the touchdown. Go for two, which I didn't like. But I was like, nah, it's what you do because it's 24. And they get it. So it's 24-8. Two-score game. All right. This is where NC State football is today. Their response to that opportunity, were you watching the NC State-Virginia game? 24-8, halfway through the third quarter. We got some mo. Let's get a stop. Get another touchdown. The NC State response was giving up a 23-play, 75-yard drive that drained 12 minutes and 15 seconds off the clock. Ball game. Dunzo. Over. 75-yard drives, they happen. 23-play drives do not happen. Not in, I don't know, decades. Drives that run 12-15 off the clock? Yeah, that's not a real thing. That was the NC State defense. After their offense finally gave them a chance to breathe, chance to exhale, get ready, score points, and got the two-point conversion because it already was a three-score game. If you get 6 points there and that's all, even if you get seven, it's still a three-score game. Took the risk they had to, took it early, cashed in, bam, we're in the game. No, you're not. 23-play drive that took 12 minutes off the clock. That's where NC State is. Where is Virginia today? I said the oldest, most experienced offensive line in America. We knew that. Boy, it looked it, though. They went out, got multiple running backs from the portal, got a kid from Middle Tennessee, got a kid from Tennessee. And I'm going to tell you right now, for Virginia this year, do you know part of why they were able to play such great defense on Saturday? It's a lot easier to play defense if your approach on offense involves Bo Prabula running the ball as well as all those running backs and an old man offensive line. It's a lot easier to play defense if that's your approach. It's a 60-minute approach. It's also a 4.5-month approach. I can fire off the ball. I can pitch my man down. I can block him out. I kick him out. I can get to the second level and block the linebacker. I can do all that. Throwing the football, that's where it gets a little dicey week to week. What Virginia did against NC State, folks, that really does look like a 4.5-month approach. So credit to Tony Elliott. All right. For all of the guests, for David, for Heath, for you, all of us, 22 hours, recharge those batteries. Be back this time tomorrow with more Chuck Oliver Show.
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13: Here's your Fox Sports Shoals updated forecast. High of 95 this afternoon. Under sunny skies, 73 tonight. Bright sunshine tomorrow. High temperatures reach up to 97. Dry Wednesday and Thursday. Under sunny skies with highs in the upper 90s. From the Weatherology Weather Center, I'm meteorologist Paul Frombly. Right now, it's 94 degrees.
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17: When it comes to international soccer, Leo Messi is calling it quits. He is stepping down from Argentina's national team after appearing in 6 World Cups. 39-year-old won the cup in 2022. They were runners-up this past summer. In a statement, Messi said it was a decision that, quote, hurt and still hurts deep down, but I understand that the time has come, end quote. Leo Messi retiring from international competition. Yahoo Sports reports execs from the SEC are looking at options to punish LSU if the school plays former professional athletes. The University of Tennessee will honor the life and legacy of Dolly Parton by wearing a sticker on the back of their helmets this upcoming season. Cowboys have released quarterback Joe Milton. Vikings did the same with quarterback Max Brosmer, while former Titans quarterback Will Levis was not claimed by any team. He's now a free agent. At the U.S. Open, women's top seed Aryna Sabalenka won in straight sets, as did men's second seed Carlos Alcaraz. I'm Dan Beyer.
19: Ladies and gentlemen, are you ready?
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28: Wow!
14: Here's Covino and Rich.
25: That's us.
27: 49ers, huh?
25: Yeah, you're the 49ers fan.
28: Woo!
25: Me? I'm a Rams fan. I've always been.
27: Yeah?
25: Always, my whole life.
27: You know, I actually have an East Coast friend that's whole theory is that the Jets are so bad. He's like, I'm going to sort of watch the Rams this year as like a secondary team. That's not allowed.
26: You cannot do that.
27: Get out of here.
25: That's funny.
27: We're going to talk about the Rams today because apparently it's the Rams and then everyone else. Yo. And know what I say to that?
25: We're gonna ram jam.
26: Start putting everybody on the network on a 2-minute Rams timer.
25: Okay. Well, hope you had a Aaron Donald sort of weekend, a Team Curacao Little League World Series champion sort of weekend.
27: Oh, no.
25: Let's have a great week. We are Covino and Rich as Fox Sports Radio. Let's go.
27: All right. Danny G, Iowa Sam, of course, Covino and Rich, and Dan Beyer's back.
25: Yeah.
27: Which means one thing. I have to stop talking about how I think the Seahawks are going to be under 500.
26: Yeah, DB, you missed it this past Friday. Rich did schedule watching, and somehow he got into your Seahawks starting the season 3-5.
25: Okay.
27: Eight games in. I feel 4-4 or 3-5.
29: I've always considered you the football expert around here, so I feel safe with this.
25: And by the way, I told him, you got to watch Hard Knocks, and he's not believing me because I'm buying the hype.
27: All you guys are your spin rate and Sam Darnold. Come on.
25: They have chemistry.
26: And shadow boxing.
27: Lightning in a bottle.
25: I don't know, man.
29: It's the fact that he thinks his AARP team is on the verge of winning a Super Bowl for the 19th straight season and then discrediting everyone else. It's quite hilarious.
27: I mean, they are getting older. But they have this new player. Do you guys know him? His name is Love, number 7.
26: Oh, man.
25: I heard about that guy. I've seen his film. Mm-hmm. It's great.
26: All weekend. Did you see the AI posts from people signing 49er contracts?
27: Oh, that is so funny.
25: By the way, this just started more, I can't say copycats, but more people getting caught doing the same exact thing. Using AI and just using social media to fake the funk like they play professional football and professional sports. This guy's not the only guy. There's another story today about some dude doing about with the Cowboys. So I think it's just, a growing trend of things we're going to see more of in the future.
27: I'm excited that Dan Beyer's Guillotine League is back. Did you accept your email?
25: I just got the email today.
27: Dejan Love, and my number one pick, is going to be absolutely
25: nice. If you don't know what we're talking about, then you missed the whole story, but there's people impersonating NFL superstars, and they're scamming women out of money.
29: Hopefully his finger is better, though, because you could see, I mean, it was before it was really bad, then he held it up, but now look at how it's gotten better.
25: All the 49ers, he's injured too, so it works out. So we got NFL to talk about. We're 9 days away, right? So we got some NFL, we got some baseball, but we're really going to focus on this Fleming announcer, the Boston Red Sox announcer too, that had to apologize because he was getting death threats. Also, speaking of the NFL, which teams have the nervous farts and more? And last one standing. So we have an action-packed show. Let's go.
27: To quote Aaron Donald, could he immediately dominate again? He says, do I feel like I could still be myself? 100%, which is why Vegas, DraftKings,
25: fans' betting lines are all making it seem like it's the Rams, and then bloop, bloop, bloop, bloop, like 10 rungs down the ladder is like everyone else. In fact, Danny, you sent us that chart of contenders, and I think we should start with this because, I mean, if I'm a Rams fan, is this an unnecessary amount of pressure? Do you like to be a favorite like this going in? If you're a Seahawks fan like Dan Beyer, you're the defending champions and someone in your division is getting all this love. You must love that. Like Dejan Love.
29: Well, it was funny. Up until 5 minutes ago, I was going to say that I felt that there was this little bit of kinship between the Seahawks and 49ers for how much the Rams have been getting the attention.
25: Oh, so we can, yes. We can bond on that.
29: Yeah. Okay. So that, but then you open your mouth and said this.
25: 500
29: team. Yeah, this 500 team stuff. But yeah, like it is. And it is the fact of just it annoys me when people misremember how the games were played last year. Yeah, a lot of that frustrates me.
25: And in the NBA, I think that was there's sentiment with certain players or teams where there's a lot of hype. And I mean, rightfully so, because there's big names.
0: We said this recently, not to compare sports, but we said this about the Rays and the Brewers. You know, people forget how good they are. Like, they're really good. And because they're not a sexy team, you sort of forget about them once in a while. They're legitimate.
25: Yeah.
0: And, you know, even though you're dumping on the Seahawks, and everybody knows they're still front runners, it's just that the Rams are the team to beat. It's all over the place, especially with the Donald signing. NFL contender tier list, we should probably go over it.
25: Yeah.
0: It adds more pressure for sure, but I think L.A. and the Rams and the fans like that pressure.
25: I mean, when you get big names together on a team that was really good, I'm not going to compare it to the NBA, but Danny, when Luka and LeBron first got together, remember it was like, this is it. This is like, you know, the sentiment was they were one of the teams to beat. And then you got to see it unfurl on the court or the field. And I think that the Rams have all the pieces, but that much better than everyone else?
26: Yeah, and odds aren't really in their favor. Over the past 30 seasons, there have been 20 instances where the preseason Super Bowl favorite, who was priced at plus 500 or shorter, 0-for-20 winning the Super Bowl.
25: That's a great stat to go against the Rams. Now, this little chart that DraftKings put out, it said NFL contender tier list. And right alone at the top, team to beat, it's the Rams. And there's a little picture of Myles Garrett and Aaron Donald's head's poking in.
0: Aaron Donald helps that. But again, there's no guarantee with him either. I mean, he's getting his money. Congrats and props to him for coming back and earning that respect and getting paid. And I'm not rooting against him. But I have seen like some of the footwork comparisons from when he retired to where he is now. And I'm sure he's just sort of going through the motions right now. He's not playing at game speed. But maybe he lost the step. I'm just saying maybe. The truth, what I'm trying to say is, we don't know, and I know you alluded to that, Rich, but you just don't know until we see it on the field. You don't know what he's got. You don't know what this team's got. You don't know what the chemistry is going to be like, but what you do know is that the Seahawks are good, and you know they're going to be good, and it's just a matter of who's sexy and who's not. Even though the Seattle Seahawks are front runners and they're
25: If you're worried so much about sexy, you must be really bummed that Sam Hartman got cut over the weekend.
0: I am, yes. I'm a big fan of his good looks. But man, I really think that's all it is. Yeah. I think people like you, like you're a prime example of a guy that undermines and leaves the Seahawks out of the conversation most times.
25: Mm-hmm. You think because Ty Simpson had a great first look, there's a sentiment that, well, if Matthew Stafford is banged up a little bit here and there, a guy like him could come in, or someone.
26: Not really, because he played against backups.
25: Yeah, some
26: twos
25: like,
26: and threes.
25: Like, we're also assuming that, and I think Matthew Stafford's a great guy. In fact, lives in the area. Everyone seems to think he's a hell of a swell guy, but he's also an aging quarterback. What if he's just a little tweaked up here and there?
0: Yeah, we don't know.
25: The Rams.
0: Everyone's just really high on them.
25: Let's say Matthew Stafford ends up starting 12 of the 17 games. Like, there's a little leeway there that we're assuming. One of the aging veteran best quarterbacks in the league, reigning MVP. What if he gets a little banged up? All of a sudden, that doesn't affect the division when you have the Seahawks and the Niners there?
29: Yeah, it completely does. The only position that the Rams seem to have depth at is running back. Like, we have Kyren Williams and Blake Corum, but I wouldn't feel comfortable if Ty Simpson was there. What about if something happens to Myles Garrett or Aaron Donald isn't? This team could also be playing the first 4 or 6 games without Puka Nacua, you know, that's so right. We don't necessarily know there. And so there's a lot of questions. And I don't think that they're as top heavy as we thought like they were in previous years, but this isn't the NBA where you could just throw three, four guys together on the court and make it work. And if one of these guys ends up going down, yeah, I think it could have a big effect on, especially if it was Garrett or Stafford. Like, I don't know what to expect from Aaron Donald.
25: It's great to have Dan Beyer back for his NFL insight. We want to hear from you too at 877-99 on Fox, 877-99 on Fox, Covino and Rich. To answer your question, Rich, about DBs, Seahawks,
1: yeah,
25: I think they're in perfect placement in everyone's mind and on all these lists coming out and all the coverage that we're seeing. I think anybody that knows, like a true fan, or if you're watching Hard Knocks, or if you watched the Super Bowl last year, you know that this team's legit. You know Sam Darnold's legit. You know that their running backs are legit. So if you're being overlooked, you're just playing with an extra chip on your shoulder, too, with no added pressure. So the LA Rams, if they're the team to beat, and again, sexy team, Donald's back, Miles Garrett, solid squad, there's still a lot of question marks with that pressure. I'd much rather be the Seahawks sitting on watching, saying, all right, we'll show you guys. I love being underestimated, dude. I love it. I live it. I feel it all the time. Even when I'm not, I pretend like I am just for added motivation.
1: Well,
25: so if the Seahawks are like, yeah, we're the defending champions and you guys are high on the Rams, all right, cool. All right, fine.
1: If I'm Sam Darnold also, every quarterback ranking that comes out, he's still towards the bottom tier. And same with my dude, Brock Purdy. And I just find it funny.
25: He's number one on spin rate, though.
1: But if I'm Sam, like Sam Darnold, I won't even talk about my 49ers. Forget Brock Purdy. Your guy, Sam Darnold, won a Super Bowl. That team does look great, as much as I want to deny it. Like, what does a guy have to do to crack the top 15 on any quarterback list? He won a Super Bowl. He's a redemption story. But everyone's still like, you know, putting yeah, you know, the usual suspects at the top of the list.
29: Apparently, throw three touchdowns in a Super Bowl. Like, the offense stalled in that game. There's no doubt. But for every time that we rave over Stafford and Nacua and their other meetings against the Rams, Darnold was just as good for the Seahawks in making the plays that he did.
1: Yep.
29: So maybe, I don't know. Maybe it's people look at it and say like, oh yeah, if the Patriots had any sort of offense, or they would have been able to, I mean, but that is
25: That's
29: more
25: how
29: of a
25: people
29: comment.
25: Look at it, but
29: yeah,
25: people, but it doesn't make it true. It's like,
29: correct.
25: On Hard Knocks, right? Darnold gets his ring. They all get their rings. It's a cool moment. The rings are lowered from the ceiling and they all get their rings. Darnold drops his actually, and he picks it up, and you know, he's super pumped and he's almost like in shock that, that's right, I'm a Super Bowl champion. And then he addresses it later on. He's like, you know, I sometimes forget. Like, that's right. Oh, my God.
1: Well, I think we all forget because
25: this guy has to remind himself that he's a Super Bowl champion. How do you think the public feels about the Seahawks? And that's no knock on them. It's just something about him and something about the team that they're almost an afterthought because there's so many other teams with big names and high expectations, but that doesn't really mean they're the best team. But if Darnold is forgetting that he's the guy, you can't blame us for overlooking it sometimes. Yeah, but
26: also, so hard to repeat in the NFL.
25: So hard to repeat.
26: That's why some people just overlook them immediately.
25: That's, you know what, Danny G.S.? That's also part of it, too. Yeah, because how often does that happen? So you're already looking for, well, whose year is it now? And that's why I keep saying the Bills. Like, we automatically are trained to think that it's going to be someone else.
1: But I said every year we talk about the list of great quarterbacks that, well, one of them's bound to win, right? Josh Allen's got to win one at some point. Same with Justin Herbert and, you know, Lamar Jackson and Joe Burrow. All these guys.
25: So we're conditioned to look elsewhere. All right, well, who is it this year?
1: And every year, a Sam Darnold or Jalen Hurts or someone like that wins one. You're like, well, that's just one more year that the other, like the favorites don't win.
29: You know what's interesting is when you look at the Rams and how the Rams have put together this team, is Matthew Stafford, and even happened earlier today on ESPN, where they're saying, okay, if Stafford can add that second ring. But how many teams in the NFL have had their team go for it in all of that player's years? Like, that's what the Rams are doing for Stafford. They're really maybe 1 year, 2 years where you're like, maybe they didn't go all out, but this year they definitely went all out. They've gone all out previously to try to maximize their window. And I think Sean McVay is the best head coach in the NFL. Like, I think he's amazing. Even compared to Andy Reid. I just think it's a new game right now as we talk. Reid's got more accolades and could be the greatest coach of all time, but I love Sean McVay. The point is did Lamar Jackson, where the Ravens like, you know what? Lamar, here's everything. We are going all in. They're and screw the future. You know, same thing with the Bills. Same thing with They haven't. And Stafford has. And now Stafford's stature is becoming, hey, is this a top five? Is this a top seven quarterback of all time? Not realizing
27: that, that second ring would really do a lot for
29: him. But is it fair to the other guys whose teams are like, we aren't going all in because we're trying to keep this a longevity sort of thing? It's a very interesting like conversation when you start talking about the greatness of those teams and of the quarterbacks, because the Rams are definitely going all in for this season.
25: We're 9 days away. We're going over the NFL contender tier list that came out. Wes from Vegas says they're ancient. There's no way they'll stay healthy and functional. And that really is the key for the Rams, but the key for all the teams.
27: Is he talking about my team or is he talking about the Rams?
25: He's talking about the Rams. Oh. So the team to beat, according to this list, and according to everybody, if you follow the buzz, or you follow social media, and you just follow what people are expecting, is the Rams. Team to beat. The front runners are still the Seahawks, obviously. The Bills.
26: The Bills.
25: The Patriots and the Broncos. So they're second tier on the list. As far as front runners. And honestly, I don't think you could argue any of those teams. They're all going to be good.
27: Do you care? Could I indulge a little bit?
25: Sure.
27: Some Sam, you know, I think you know where I'm going here.
2: Yeah, thank you.
3: Well, Rich loves to look at the schedule game.
2: Schedule watching.
3: Yeah.
26: We didn't even get two tiers into this list.
27: Yeah. I know, because
25: next tier, by the way, is who could make some noise but not necessarily be a front runner.
27: No, I think the tiers are going to become from Rams fans' eyes when they realize what I'm about to tell you. The Rams start the season against the 49ers in Australia.
25: Okay.
27: You know, if you say rise up lights, it sounds like you're saying razor blades.
25: Yeah.
26: You've done this 10 times.
27: In an Australian accent.
25: Yeah.
27: Rise up lights. Rise up lights. All right. First week.
4: Yep, it works.
27: Yeah, thank you, Sam.
25: Rise up lights.
27: All right. They play the 49ers. Of course you know where I'm going with it. But I will even, for the hell of it, I'll give you the Rams.
26: Wow, it's so nice of you.
27: Win. Then they play the Cowboys. So they're going to beat the Cowboys too in your mind?
25: The Rams?
27: Yeah.
25: Why would they lose to the Cowboys?
27: Hottest offense in the game everyone's talking about, right? All right, give him a W there.
26: Okay. I feel like the Cowboys are going to have a good season.
27: I skipped ahead. I'm part of the wrong part of the schedule. I'm sorry. They play the Giants in week two, so that's a W. Then they play at Denver.
25: I don't know. Odell Beckham Jr. is looking slim and trim. I don't know.
27: I'm going.
25: He's on the team. By the way, that's a side story. Before you skip past the Giants, have you noticed there's so much noise about, like, he looks like a totally different guy.
27: He made the team.
25: He trimmed up, I think, a good 10-15 pounds, so he looks a little more chiseled and people are freaking out about it, but it is him and he made the team.
27: The point I'm trying to make is the first 5 weeks of the Rams schedule, the Giants are the only quote layup, because they got to play division rival the 49ers, who are healthy.
25: Yeah, but you're looking at it all wrong. They got to play the Rams.
27: Yeah, but all right, so the 49ers and Rams play pretty tight.
25: Okay,
27: so I mean, like, it's all right, so besides the Giants in week two, the other four games in the Rams' first five are 49ers in a foreign country. So that's, there's no variables advantage there, right?
25: Yeah. No,
27: they play in Denver.
29: On a short week.
27: They play.
25: Okay, so that's disadvantage.
27: So they play in Philadelphia. And then they have to come back to LA and play the Bills, who are your favorites. So if they.
25: Hey, you know what? Rich is right. Schedule watching. This is a tough.
27: But like,
25: tough
27: why are we making it seem like, other than the Giants, Niners, Broncos, Eagles, and Bills are four of their first five opponents. Then they go through a little cake part of the schedule. Danny, no offense. They play like the Cardinals, the Rams. I'm sorry. They play the Cardinals, the Raiders, and they play the Chargers.
26: You're definitely losing to the Raiders.
27: Chargers.
3: The Raiders.
27: I hope so. Then you have Commanders, Cardinals. They play a couple of softer teams. Packers, who I don't think will be that great. But then towards the end of the year, they got to play Mahomes and the Chiefs.
26: Their schedule is tough to start and finish the year.
27: Yeah, the end of the Rams schedule, Chiefs, Niners again, Cowboys, Seahawks, Bucks, and then the Seahawks again. So why would they make it?
25: Yeah, so it's bookended with, like, a really tough schedule.
27: Like, of their 17 games, it really is, like, really hard. You got a little bit of the middle of the season where you should win four in a row or so. But then the end of the season, you're telling me.
25: Okay, so then why does every list have them as the team to beat? Are we just prisoner of the moment
26: on
25: with this
26: paper
25: thing?
26: Because on paper, they are the strongest, deepest team right now.
25: It doesn't mean Jack
27: Dibley's squad. And you're assuming everything goes right in all these games. None of these games are like big point spreads. I know it's they do these future odds, But like these games, those first couple weeks are all like field goal games. Like if you tell me when the point spread is set, Bills Rams or Niners are favored by three. Rams are favored by 3.5. It was 2.5. Now it's 3.5. It's a field goal game. It's not like the Rams are.
4: Well,
27: they're not like the Patriots of the 2000s, where every week they were beating teams by double digits.
25: You're the one that takes this personal, Rich. I know. I see lists like this. I'm like, yeah, whatever. Because nobody knows anything. This is all speculation. Yeah. Obviously, you seem a little offended by it. Who would you switch to that with as far as the number one team to beat?
27: It's
25: got to be someone from the next list, the front runners.
27: I don't think there should be one team. I just think that.
25: I mean, that's what's fun about it.
27: I know, the team to beat.
25: Yeah.
27: I mean, I hate to say it because I love to make fun of it. It's my heart take that the Seahawks are going to struggle, but the Seahawks are defending champion. You're talking about the bonding and everything they did in, you know, the offseason and the hard knocks. Like what would make them not be the team to beat?
25: But okay, so you would just switch that.
27: They are in that next tier with the Bills. It's three AFC teams and the Seahawks. It's Bills, Patriots, Broncos, and the Seahawks. So we're talking about pretty much your championship games last year plus the Bills, right?
25: All right. Now this is the NFL contender tier list. We're going down to tier three now. And this is the list of teams that could make some noise. So the team
26: according to DraftKings,
25: the team that beats the Rams, frontrunners, Seahawks, Bills, Patriots, Broncos, teams that could make some noise are the Ravens, the Eagles, the Bears, the Chiefs, the Lions, the Bengals, the Packers, the 49ers, and the Texans.
27: And the Jags.
25: And the Jaguars.
27: Yeah.
25: So I have no problem with that either. I mean, it's just all BS after that.
27: I mean, it's all a silly list, like the playoff hopefuls. The Cowboys and Chargers are on that list, and I think the Chargers could have a playoff hopeful. I think the Chargers...
25: Giants are on the list. Buccaneers.
27: I don't know how you put the Chargers and the Giants in the same category of playoff hopefuls. Let's just look at the bottom category.
25: Probably not in 26.
27: And tell me, can we agree that
26: Herbert hasn't won any playoff
25: games?
26: They're
25: saying these are the absolute bottom feeders of the season. That would be the Saints, Danny G, your Raiders.
27: Yeah. They're not there yet.
25: The Browns. I mean, there's too much controversy going on with the Browns anyway.
27: Titans aren't there yet.
25: The Jets, the Dolphins. People are saying the Dolphins could be the worst team in the league this year.
26: What's flawed with this list
25: and
26: is that every NFL season, there is a team or two that surprises everyone. And nobody can account for that right now.
27: Yeah, no one could guess that or figure it out, which is why.
25: All right, so out of those, right? Yeah. Hold on. Okay. Of the bottom tier, probably not in 26. But who knows, they say.
27: Yeah.
25: Which team do you think would be the biggest surprise? Saints, Raiders, Jets, Dolphins, Browns, Titans, Cardinals.
27: The Cardinals.
26: I would say the Browns.
27: No.
26: You are so low on the Cardinals, too. First you slander the Seahawks, and now here comes the Cardinals slander.
25: You're so right. Those are the two you slander the most. Those are definitely... No. And you know who he overlooks? He always overlooks the Commanders. The Commanders, too. And where are the Commanders on this list? Oh, they're playoff hopefuls.
27: I'm going to tell you why the Cardinals have no hope. And plus, Danny G, I'm going to pose the question that you did earlier, and I think it's a good thing to think about. We'll take your phone calls next at 877-99 on Fox. The question is this. As a fan of your NFL team, it could be the Raiders, the Hawks, the Niners, the Giants, the Jets, whatever your team is, what have you talked yourself into believing this offseason? Like, what have you convinced yourself? Because everyone's 0-0 right now. It's a new season. As Danny said, every year there's a couple surprise teams
25: he's the epitome, the epitome, the perfect example of a guy that convinces himself of why his team's going to be the best. And I love that about him. He's like, yo, man, the Raiders really improved their offensive line this season.
26: I don't know. Last year, though, I said they'd have the worst defense. for their defense.
27: What have you talked yourself into believing about your team? We'll take your feedback next as we are less than 10 days from the start of the NFL season. What do you still believe in? And what have you convinced yourself? We'll take your calls next on Covino and Rich.
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5: Here's your Fox Sports Shoals updated forecast. Ample sunshine expected this afternoon with a high of 95. Clear skies tonight, lows dip down to about 73. Bright sunshine tomorrow, highs level off around 97. Ample sunshine and dry Wednesday and Thursday with highs in the upper 90s. From the Weatherology Weather Center, I'm meteorologist Ray Miller. Right now, 96.
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2: When I was growing up in Alabama, we didn't have cowboys. Just small tracts of land, no big open fields. And to me, a cowboy was somebody that was tough, that wasn't scared to work. My dad was kind of a cowboy in my eyes. You know, he built houses his whole life. You have to have a pretty good work ethic to get up every morning and go do construction work in a hot sun in Alabama. And that was our version of a cowboy where I grew up.
1: Riley Green and Boot Barn, sharing a deep respect for the cowboy way.
3: Here's your Fox Sports Shoals updated forecast. Clear skies tonight with a low of 73. Ample sunshine expected again tomorrow. Daytime highs approaching 97. Lows level off around 74. Tomorrow night, clear skies. From the Weatherology Weather Center, I'm meteorologist Jennifer Wojcicki. Right now, it's 92 degrees.
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9: You know what I've been thinking about, guys?
8: Can I tell you what I've been thinking about?
9: Yes.
8: How I'm going to watch the NFL this year.
9: No, you really like, overthinking this or what?
8: Uh-huh. Yeah. I mean, I'm a red zone guy, but there's so often times where an intriguing matchup is there and I need the ability to watch it.
9: Could I tell you my criticism of red zone? Because it's always something I notice when you and I talk about football the next day. You see every play, you're way in the loop on every score, a highlight. You don't miss a thing. But I feel like sometimes you don't have the temperature of a game where Covino will see every highlight, every big play, but then
8: you can,
9: but then
8: every
9: like,
8: game.
9: But if you don't,
8: who's watching every game?
9: I know, but what I'm saying, like there are sometimes where the score is not indicative of how that game went.
8: I get you.
9: And when you watch Red Zone exclusively, I just feel like you're doing too much hopping around where.
11: That's why I feel like the four boxes in the screen.
9: Yes.
8: I might do that plus a little red zone.
11: Four best games. It's kind of like Rich's big TV game of the week.
9: Yes.
11: The four best games and then the volume obviously on the best one out of the four.
8: NFL Sunday ticket, right?
11: Correct.
9: I'm a firm believer in one team and one game. Like that's why we do that segment on our show. The big TV game of the week. One game and then you roll in a second TV. I know it sounds ridiculous.
8: Four other games that you want to see.
9: But with the fact that TVs, I'm not saying everyone's daddy stacks, but with TVs being so inexpensive now, you could buy a secondary TV for a couple hundred bucks at Walmart.
8: But I was thinking a little bit different, Danny. I was thinking for the one TV,
9: red zone?
8: That's your big TV game of the week.
9: And then you're
8: red zoning?
9: Red
8: zone.
11: Yeah.
9: No, I just think.
8: No?
9: One big TV, and then the second TV's got the $4.
11: Honestly, Covino, I stopped with the red zone a couple of seasons ago, and I like it better this way.
8: Okay, you know what? Maybe I make that move. But that's what's on my mind. What's on your mind?
9: Well, first of all, that's definitely on my mind. NFL's on my mind. And truthfully, what's on my mind is Dejan Love and now this other story of like guys that are posing as athletes to scheme women.
8: Yeah, some guy doing it with the Cowboys too now.
9: Yeah, I saw our buddy KFC from Barstool.
8: Yeah.
9: There was another story now. You know what? No one should be scheming people. But there's a part of me that's like...
8: They're the Robin Hood of scamsters.
9: Like, they're scheming gold diggers.
8: Right.
9: And I'm not saying that's by any means good. But these fake NFL guys that are like going after girls that want an NFL guy, there's some type of like Robin Hood-esque grossness. Like everyone's gross.
8: It's like Dexter. He only kills like criminals.
9: Yeah, he's only
8: scheming like gold digging women.
9: Yeah, so there's a part of me that's like thinks it's comical, but I don't want anyone being schemed out of money. But if some girl is susceptible to some baller that's like,
8: what if it's just their code? If it's the code they live by, like their sort of Harry's code where they only scheme people that deserve to be schemed.
9: Your Dexter analogy is fantastic. Because if you watch Dexter, he only kills killers.
8: Right.
9: Maybe they're like, I'm not taking good people's money. I'm finding treacherous, you know,
8: trifling
9: women that like hang outside the NFL draft.
11: That word.
9: Treacherous. Trifling. So maybe, but again, I don't want to see anyone get scammed. Who does? But there is something very funny about the whole thing of like, yo, this guy went to the extent of
8: posing with
9: like a cake and a contract signing. And like, I mean,
8: these dudes aren't the only ones doing that. These are the only ones that got caught so far.
9: Yeah.
8: That made it to this level of a story. I'm sure there's hundreds of people doing this, thousands maybe.
9: I have one of our good friends.
8: People are shady, man.
9: One of our good friends, Stanley T.
8: Yeah.
9: Used to work on that Sirius XM.
8: What up, Stanley T?
9: My dude, Stanley T.
5: Stanley.
9: Not an NFL guy.
8: Oh, Stanley. In fact,
9: a radio music guy. But Stanley T is also a huge, in shape, 6'5" black guy. We'd go to Super Bowl parties and women would be like, what team are you on? And we would joke that if he wanted to, he could absolutely trick someone. Like, yeah, I'm on the Jags or I'm retired. I played 10 seasons for the Titans. No one would know. And in those moments, you don't think stereotypically guys that look like they could have played sports could trick women.
11: But nowadays, I think most of these...
9: I know you're saying, like, what's your IG?
11: Well, these women are going to look the dude up immediately. So the guy would have to have some sort of story, like I'm on a practice squad or something like that.
9: So I'm just saying, if a guy came up...
8: You can easily Google the stats
9: nowadays. If a guy came up with some BS fake IG account with some AI pictures, I'm just saying, beware. That's like, when we talk about what's next in the world of trickery and AI, it's honestly, we talk about the fake women you see on social media, there's going to be dudes that are like, yeah, baby, I'm on the Rams.
8: The guy Love on the 49ers went as far as to make like practice videos and
11: yeah. But he brought his helmet to the sand, to the beach to work out. No real NFL player is going to bring their official helmet to the sand to work out.
9: But he did the contract signing and AI cake.
8: Guys are evening the playing field. We're fooled by these fake AI women all the time. I'm sure he made these videos easily through AI, and now women are getting hooked.
6: Fool me once, shame on you. Yeah. If fool me, we can't get fooled again.
9: I've always said that. I've always believed in the words of George W. Bush. Don't get fooled again. So just a reminder that this is a story that I'm sure he's not the only guy, but what a wild story. As we said the other day, the Niners have nothing to do with it, but just so funny that the Niners, who have had so many off-the-field storylines.
12: It's been the summer of the Niners all the worst reasons.
9: I mean, Jed York to Brandon Ayuk to Kyle Shanahan's mysterious car accident. Like, the Niners do have a lot of wild stories, but again, none of this has to do with all the veteran players that are healthy right now. Let's go. Niners.
11: In our YouTube chat, have you heard of the new upcoming prospect, Frank Marino?
9: That's a story for another day. Yeah. Listen.
8: Tomorrow, speaking of NFL, Showtime Mahomes trivia.
9: Okay.
8: And more CNR tailgate prize packs to get you fired up for the football season.
9: Perfect. We'll see you guys then. Have a great Monday night. Until then, arrivederci, baby.
8: See you in the promised land.
9: Good night, everyone.
8: See you in September. Let's go.
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20: Here's your Fox Sports Shoals updated forecast. Lows level off around 73 tonight under clear skies. Lots of sunshine outside again tomorrow. Highs level off around 97. Lows level off around 74 tomorrow night. Clear skies. Sunny skies and dry Wednesday and Thursday with highs in the upper 90s. From the Weatherology Weather Center, I'm meteorologist Paul Trombley. Right now, it's 92 degrees.
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0: The Atlanta Braves have won 7 in a row. They're playing a makeup game right now, hosting San Francisco from a rainout in June. Braves up 2-1 over the Giants in the top of the 5th. Mariners at Red Sox tied 1-1 in the bottom of the 1st. San Diego's at Cincinnati, scoreless end of 1. Reds pitcher Chase Burns, who's 15-3, will have this week off to manage his innings. For the Red Sox, Wilson Contreras is on the injured list with a bad hamstring. Nats infielder C.J. Abrams out tonight with back tightness. The Orioles claimed outfielder Luis Robert off waivers. The Dallas Cowboys named Sam Howell as their backup quarterback and waived Joe Milton. Dallas claimed running back Amari DiMercato off waivers from Kansas City. The Jets' number 2 QB is rookie Cade Klubnik. Quarterback Bailey Zappe is on their practice squad. And undrafted rookie Jalen Daniels from Kansas is Tampa Bay's backup QB. I'm Steve DeSager.
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9: Here's your Fox Sports Shoals updated forecast. Clear skies tonight with a low of 73. Ample sunshine expected again tomorrow, daytime highs approaching 97. Lows level off around 74. Tomorrow night, clear skies. From the Weatherology Weather Center, I'm meteorologist Jennifer Wojcicki. Currently 91.
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0: Fox Sports Radio. The Odd Couple, Rob, Kelvin, we're back. The gang is all here. Alex,
1: give me the money,
0: Rob G, Steve DeSager. Thank you to Adam Kaplan for joining us. Fox Sports Radio NFL Insider. We'll have him throughout the season.
1: I'm going to stand by my record from last year. Alex, you remember my NFL picks and my
2: on
1: record?
2: On fire.
0: Okay. You were on fire.
1: I'm going to stick by that.
0: Yes, stand by.
1: Here we go.
0: Yeah.
1: Already, I'm already stepping out there. When people told me last year.
0: Yeah, but I'm going to be honest with you.
1: When people told me last year about the Lions and about the Chiefs. I'm just saying. People thought I was crazy.
0: That one had a little bit more conviction in it than this one. I don't believe.
1: I said that they're not going to win it. They're not going to win a Super Bowl.
0: I mean, But you also add the extra sauce with Aaron Donald. You start picking. Matthew Stafford going to do 32 interceptions.
1: I was right.
0: They're only going to win eight games.
1: I was right about Jared Goff throwing three picks in the playoffs.
0: That was 6 years ago.
1: Right on the money.
0: I don't remember that.
1: Kelvin said, "Why I got to be so extreme? Let's go. We got to check.
0: We do have a you the one going down memory lane?
1: Let's go.
0: Let me go down my memory lane. Told you about Sam Darnold. Didn't I tell you? Been telling you for years about him and J.J. McCarthy. Let's get to Shekel City.
3: Welcome to Shekel City, the home base for Rob Parker's daily picks against the spread.
1: All right, a little Shekel City. Last time we were together, I was 1-1. That brought the record to 202-185. And I've got orders from Elijah that at the start of the new football season, we will turn over and reset.
0: Okay.
2: It's funny. Elijah's laughing.
0: It's funny because he's laughing.
1: Elijah said, "This is it, Rob. Okay. You have no say in this." Yeah,
0: you know we're on YouTube, right?
1: The way we do the social.
0: They can see your face. You don't even believe yourself. Look at your face. Look at the camera.
1: Elijah, we had a conversation earlier today.
0: It was a monologue.
1: Whatever he says, I'm going with. Elijah runs this. Yeah. I just work here.
0: Because after all this, you done went 700 games. How you 500?
1: All right, here we go. Tonight, Twins -1.5. Best bet. They're taking on the Tigers in Minneapolis. I got the Yankees -1.5. They're taking on the Angels, who can't win a game. My God, in Anaheim tonight.
2: Wow, Rob, you picked
1: the
2: Yankees. Crazy.
1: I know, shocking, right? They did win 16-1 yesterday.
2: Proud of you.
1: They might get shut out today.
0: Yeah, it might be. You know how it goes.
1: I know. I was a little nervous about that.
0: You know how it goes.
1: And I got the Brewers -1.5. They're in Chicago taking on the Cubs. So we got the Yankees -1.5, the Brewers -1.5, and the Twins -1.5. And remember, I'm not telling you who to bet on.
4: I'm a fun guy.
1: I'm telling you who I bet on.
0: Hey, we got a little bit of time here. What did Michael Kaden did? What he done did?
1: No. This story is bigger than this. We might have to do it tomorrow, but the announcer for the Red Sox didn't like that Jazz Chisholm had stolen two bases.
0: Mm-hmm.
1: So it was weird. The Yankees were up by six runs, 7-1 in the eighth inning. He's on first base. They're not holding him on. Okay, what should you do if you're not being held on?
0: Go for it.
1: Right? You go to second base.
0: Yeah.
1: They're not holding you on.
0: Right.
1: You get a running jump.
0: Right.
1: Go.
0: Especially him.
1: So when he first got on the base, 7-1, Aaron Boone told him, don't go nowhere.
0: Mm-hmm.
1: Then Aaron Boone looked and said, they're not holding you on.
0: Right.
1: Go. Go to second. Steal third. So the announcer on the radio is mad, calls him Bush League.
0: Going too far.
1: All this stuff, right? Even not even knowing that it's coming from the manager telling him what to do. That's number one. Mm-hmm. Number two, the Red Sox made it like it wasn't a big deal, but when he got to third base, they played the infield in. So if the run is important, why now? Why would you wait? You could have held him on first base if you didn't want to give up that extra run, okay? So there was the other one. And the guy said that they should hit Austin Wells, who was up to bat, that they should hit him and start a fight with Jazz Chisholm. Like, this is a radio play-by-play announcer spewing violence against the Yankees because they stole two bases.
0: Rob G, say that. We might have to get back to that. We might have to get to that. Maybe even later. I don't know.
1: I want to hear what Kay says.
0: I
1: bet it was good.
0: I'm mad. We are Fox Sports.
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19: 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The Miami Heat up 26 are trying to elongate the game so Bam Adebayo can get a record?
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20: Here's your Fox Sports Shoals updated forecast. Lows level off around 73 tonight under clear skies. Lots of sunshine outside again tomorrow. Highs level off around 97. Lows level off around 74 tomorrow night. Clear skies. Sunny skies and dry Wednesday and Thursday with highs in the upper 90s. From the Weatherology Weather Center, I'm meteorologist Paul Frombly. Currently, it's 91 degrees.
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10: The Chicago Cubs have homered twice in the first inning at Wrigley Field. Cubs lead the Brewers 3-0 in the bottom of the first. Make it 4-0 now with an RBI single. Brewers do have the best record in the major leagues, 85-52. The Seattle at Boston game is tied 3-3 in the top of the fifth. It's the Padres out to a 4-0 lead at Cincinnati. Top of the fifth, Reds pitcher Chase Burns, who's 15-3 this year, will have this week off to manage his innings. Giants lead at the Braves, 6-3 in the bottom of the seventh. Braves have won 7 in a row. This is a makeup game from a rainout in June. The Cowboys named Sam Howell as their backup quarterback and waived Joe Milton. The Jets' number 2 QB is rookie Cade Klubnik. The Steelers said again they do not negotiate a contract during the season. Defensive back Joey Porter Jr. wants an extension. UCLA has fired athletic director Martin Jarmon. I'm Steve DeSager.
3: One guy is happily divorced. One guy is happily married. One guy gets called daddy by his three beautiful daughters. Aww. One guy gets called daddy after a credit card approval. One guy won a state high school basketball championship. One guy only covered a state high school basketball championship. One guy's been inducted into three halls of fame. One guy has only mocked a hall. Does this seem weird to anybody else?
21: Hey, I heard that.
3: Can this sports writer and this sports fan share?